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5: 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The answer. Phone lines are lighting up, so give us some time to get through those. 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We got a couple lines open at 1-800-684-3110. 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
11: And on Roku, and you fellows are now destination radio at noon for me. I really appreciate
5: fantastic
11: your show.
5: Fantastic, thank you.
11: Yeah, you know, I'm a lot older. I remember Nixon and the quagmire of Vietnam and peace with honor. I think Trump has obviously avoided that. And, you know, it's important to be able to admit a mistake, a foreign policy blunder, and move forward. But I want to ask you a separate question about those fellows at the UFC event. Am I getting the message that they're Christian nationalists, like Second Amendment people? But I don't know if you've looked into that. But I want to say that I voted for Trump twice. Bless his heart. He's trying to do the best he can. I think he's jumped the shark. It takes strength to sign this agreement, but, I mean, is Congress going to have to agree to it? I mean, the Iranians have to wonder who is actually in charge, Trump, Rubio, Netanyahu, you know? And when you talk about denuking, there's one nation that attacks its neighbors that has 200 nukes they got from spying on us, and I think we should look at defanging Israel. Remember the liberty. Thanks a lot, fellas. I really love the show.
5: Yeah, I kind of figured where it was going. It was fine, though, Russ. I appreciate it. Look, I'll be honest, even when I disagree with you, there's a lot to unpack there. A lot of questions or comments coming in there. And look, let's maybe start at the beginning of your questions. Specifically, I don't even, where was the first question? First question was just about...
12: Well, it had to do with peace through honorable peace, like Vietnam War. Once again, remember, the Vietnam War was almost 20 years long as well. Mm-hmm. So this is not a comparable situation. There was a long ground war in Vietnam. The fact that
5: a huge loss of life.
12: The fact that anyone is trying to draw any sort of connections of Operation Epic Fury in that, and many people are, it's absurd, because we're talking about several months that was mostly an air and naval campaign, as compared to, if you want to talk about Iraq, Afghanistan, or if you want to talk about Vietnam, these were 20-year engagements.
5: With extreme loss of life. And not that there wasn't loss of life. I don't want to diminish anyone who sacrificed during this war. And look, who knows if this is over or not over. President Trump right now, though, is even saying, they're claiming the regime change win. They're claiming this as a big victory. But you're right. The timeline and the amount of American lives can't even be compared.
12: Well, especially when you consider how many American lives Iran has killed
5: right
12: directly
5: over the last
12: in 47
5: 50 years.
12: Yeah. It, it

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10: Welcome back, America. Richard Graber is the CEO of the Lynn and Harry Bradley Foundation, which has been doing great work in America for a long time. He's also the author, along with Hannah Scandera, who I've never met, who's the CEO of the Daniels Foundation. Rick, welcome. I want to talk to you about why you felt right now was the time to come out in Newsweek and write about the great institutions that keep America great.
11: That seemed an appropriate thing to do on this, the 250th anniversary of the signing of the Declaration. You read so many polls these days about lack of trust in institutions, lack of good feelings about the United States of America. When it should be just the opposite right now. And we both thought, Hannah and I thought, that talking about our benefactors, Lynn and Harry Bradley at the Bradley Foundation, Bill Daniels at Daniels Fund, was an important thing to do. They both are great American stories. In the case of the Bradley brothers, it was two brothers who grew up with absolutely nothing on the east side of Milwaukee and ultimately built an amazing company called the Allen Bradley Company, which ultimately sold in the mid-1980s for a price at that time was the largest sale of a privately held business ever. But what was important was the appreciation that the brothers had for why they were able to accomplish that. Yes, it was their persistence, getting up off the ground after failures and starting over again. But they understood that the institutions of this country are what enabled that success, in addition to their hard work.
10: And I appreciate it. The article, by the way, is in Newsweek, and anyone can go and find it. The title of it is Protect the Institutional Structure of the American Exceptionalism, of which you named three, and I want to go to those three, Rick. Number one, first is the rule of law. Our Constitution and legal system create stability that allows people to take risks, invest, build, and plan with confidence that rights will be defended. I can't overstate how this is actually the whole enchilada. If for example, we have court packing, it will be gone in the blink if that happens.
11: Absolutely. I mean, rule of law, unlike many places around the world, creates certainty.

0: This is the Todd Stearns Radio Show. By the way, this segment of the program brought to you by our friends at Newsmax. Newsmax promoting a huge Social Security update. They say 70% of you guys are not getting the full benefits you deserve, but they have five key strategies that could increase your benefits by as much as $188,000 over a lifetime. Michael Allen is their Social Security expert, and he's got all the intel in this free special report we want to send to you, thanks to our friends at Newsmax. I want you to give them a call, 800-999-9690. Again, that number, 800-999-9690. We're going to text it to you right away, along with President Trump's information on cutting your Social Security taxes. 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All right, let's go back to the phones. North Carolina, Charles, listening to us on WSIC. Hi, Charles. What's on your mind?
1: Hi, Todd. Todd, just been listening to your show today, and I wanted to weigh in on this thing in Iran. Like you, I think we need to wait and see what this deal includes. But you were saying, so what should we do? And Todd, I'm of the thinking that we just need to declare victory and get the hell out of there.
0: We've already 1,000%. No, 1,000%.

0: With SRN News, I'm Jason Walker. Ukrainian President Volodymyr Zelensky says his nation has secured key support from world leaders at the G7 summit, just wrapping up in France, adding major industrial nations pledging to bolster Ukraine's air defenses and energy supplies. Pakistan says the deal to end the war in Iran taking immediate effect. After both sides have initially signed it, there will be a formal signing ceremony set for Friday. Leaders at the G7 backing President Trump's agreement with Iran to open the Strait of Hormuz and extend the ceasefire. French leader Emmanuel Macron calls it a very good deal. Federal Reserve keeping its key rate unchanged Wednesday, yet nearly half of the central bank's policymakers say they would support a rate hike later. SRN News.
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3: 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Where's Texas headed? 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
8: Watching the response over the past week after the verdict last week of the Carmelo Anthony case has been quite interesting, especially for those that have tried to race bait and cause a new racial war in the country. But it goes beyond that. Soon to be out of office, Congresswoman Jasmine Crockett came out and tried to belittle the knife that the individual was using, saying that it was only a tool and that we shouldn't be banning that or throwing him in jail because of using such a small, tiny little tool in his backpack. And all I can say to that is thank God she's going to be out of office soon. I find it interesting that Democrats have always gone after the Second Amendment and firearms for any type of firearm, no matter how small it may be, because it's a weapon of war. But when a knife is used by an individual of their own community, they don't care, and how dare we go after someone for murder by killing them with such an innocent, tiny little tool that they're allowed to carry around normally. So now Democrats have a choice. They can openly admit that the attack on firearms is ridiculous because anything can be used as a weapon, or they can double down and try to ban knives, vehicles, and everything else that could potentially harm an individual.
3: 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Written by people who actually believe what you believe. Town Hall tells the stories the corporate press buries. From President Trump to Capitol Hill. 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

0: All right, this is somewhat breaking news, I guess, in the fast food industry world. Hello, everybody. Welcome to the Todd Stearns Radio Show, Hour 3 of The Big Show. By the way, can we just have a heart-to-heart for just a moment? One of the reasons I love Wednesdays and this hour of the show is that we have our friend Adam Martin from Strategic Financial Partners joining us, and we want to make sure that you are always taken care of, especially with your money. And some of you looking to you're starting out in life and you're wanting to figure out, what do I invest in? Others of you are getting ready to retire, and so you're going down that path. And guys, hold on a second. So what are we doing here? We've got our guest now. All right. So, well, we're going to put a pin in that for just a moment. You know what? We'll get to our guest here in just a little while. But, I just want to say that, at 2:35 Eastern, we're going to have Adam with us, and I want you to call in. If you have questions, if maybe you don't want to go on the air, that's fine. You can ask your question. We'll ask it on your behalf. But we love our friends at Strategic Financial Partners. They do such great work making sure that your finances are cared for. Our telephone number, 901-260-5926. That's 901-260-5926. All right, let's go to the Patriot Mobile Newsmaker line and welcome our guest. Todd Sheets is the author of the newsletter on wealth and progress. And, of course, there's been a lot of conversation lately about SpaceX and the IPO. And Todd has written a very interesting piece. Todd, good to have you with us today. Okay, I think we've got some tech issues here. So, guys, tell me what we need to do. You know what? We're going to take a break. 901-260-5926, and we'll get all this sorted out. We'll be right back.
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0: Why are radical Islamists and radical progressives groups that could not be more different working together? The answer will shock you. 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
0: All right, I think we got everything worked out here. Welcome back to the Todd Stearns Radio Show. All right, let's bring in our next guest. He is the author of the newsletter on wealth and progress. Todd Sheets joining us. Todd, certainly a lot of conversation about the initial public offering, the IPO for SpaceX. What do you make of that?
14: Yeah, so there's an interesting dynamic that's kind of happened here, Todd. We have on one side the New York Times take, which they expressed, I think, pretty well in a recent daily podcast, where they kind of tried to turn this into a dystopian morality tale. And it was kind of along the lines, for this thing to work, he's going to have to control the whole economy, almost the whole economy of the whole universe. He's going to be almost like a Darth Vader monopolist taking over everything. And it's going to get stuffed into index funds, whether you want it or not. So if he succeeds, you're damned because he controls the universe. And if he fails, you're damned because your 401k is going to fall apart.
0: Wow. You can't, poor Elon. He just can't win, can he?
14: Yeah, man, you can revive the whole space program. You can create Starlink. You can jumpstart the electronic car business for the world. And this is the thanks that you get from the far left these days.
0: Well, it's a great point. I'm curious about the offering itself. I know one of our staffers was very interested in throwing some money into all of this. How do you think this plays out?
14: Yeah, so I think I put this in kind of the category of a venture capital investment. And the key to venture capital investing is to diversify. And many investors don't realize that, but experienced venture capitalists, they'll have 10 or 20 different investments within a particular fund. It's mostly a bet on the founder, his vision for the future, and his track record, or hers. In this case, all of those things are very powerful, but all venture capitalists know, even no matter how exciting that is, there's still a risk that it just doesn't work out for some unforeseen thing when you're dealing with new products and services, in many cases that are still yet to be developed and yet to brought to the marketplace. So it clearly goes into that category, or as opposed to something that maybe you'd bet the farm on or something.
0: You know, when you are, you know, wanting to invest, and there's, you know, certainly you're experienced investors, but then there are a lot of folks who may not invest. They see something, you know, they're big fans of Elon. They love space. Maybe they watch Star Trek or whatever. And they want to jump into this. What sort of cautions would you share with folks?
14: Yeah, a couple of different ones. First of all, no matter how excited you are, realize this venture is completely dependent on Elon Musk. And hopefully nothing will happen to Elon. Nothing will go bad there. But if something does happen, there's literally no one else in the world who could pull off something like this in the manner that he can. So, you know, there's a degree of exposure there. Second, we're talking about, or he's talking about, developing markets that don't even exist now. And there's a great story and reason for those markets to develop, but that's still in the future. It's still dependent on what will the market be, how big will it be, how much will any one company control, how much competition will there be? So there's all these question marks. So it's just one of the reasons why, you know, from my perspective, it's not a bet the farm. It's a venture capital type thing. If you'd say, I want to have 10% of my portfolio in venture capital or 5%, then this might be one of, let's say, 10 different investments or 5 different investments that you would put in that portion of your portfolio to protect yourself from all these unforeseeable risks.
0: Still, you know, it's really fascinating because there was a time in America, and not so recent history, I'm thinking back to the 80s, you know, where things like this, you were celebrating folks like Elon Musk. They were on the covers of all the magazines. People wanted to be like Elon. And now it's almost as if, you know, you're becoming a success that makes you, as you point out, some sort of like a Darth Vader type character.
14: Yeah, this plays into what's happened with the Democratic Party and the far left. You know, I like to tell people, I grew up in a Democratic family. My parents were teachers. Dad was a football coach. All their friends were Democrats. But the difference at that point in time is they believed and admired successful, hardworking people, including in business. They thought America was the best country in the world, and capitalism was by far the best form of economy in the world. Now what's happened is this faction of the far left within the Democratic Party that's pretty much taken it over, they want to turn us into a socialist country. And part of the way that you do that, and this goes all the way back to Karl Marx in the 1850s, 1860s, is you demonize business people. And you say things like AOC has said recently, like, nobody can earn $1 billion. You can only get there by exploiting workers or taking advantage of customers. And so they create these false to justify their desire to take over the system, overturn the whole thing that this country was based on in the first place, and try and turn us into a socialist regime.
0: All right, Todd Sheets joining us on our Patriot Mobile Newsmaker line. 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
1: All right, there you go. So go check that out on Wealth and Progress, ToddSheetsWriter.com. 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
2: About the
1: number one fast food restaurant chain in America.
2: It's very concerning.
1: Which has been, for the longest time, Chick-fil-A.
2: Yeah.
1: And it is no longer. Chick-fil-A has been plucked from the top spot. They have been dethroned.
2: Yeah.
1: Or defeathered, if you will.
2: It's good wordplay. It's depressing, but it's good wordplay.
1: I am, what caught me? I'm like, you see, I guess because when you read these articles, I hate when people do this. They don't put the important stuff right at the top. They make you scroll through 700 ads.
2: Oh yeah.
1: And then there are so many videos playing. Your laptop locks up and you can't actually get to the meat of the story.
2: Yeah.
1: So I originally thought In-N-Out.
2: Yeah, that would be a good idea. I thought Raisin Cane's.
1: Oh, that's a good one.
2: Yeah, immediately.
1: Yeah, that's a good one. Tell Parker to come into the studio and put him on a microphone here because I know he's a big fast food guy.
2: This is a really important conversation to have.
1: This is probably our most important conversation of the day, I think.
2: Yeah.
1: But again, I thought maybe Whataburger. May I just tell you, I like Whataburger, but the problem was one day I went through the drive-thru and I'm a mayo guy. I'm not a mustard guy. I don't like mustard on anything but a hot dog.
2: Okay.
1: And they put mustard on my hamburger.
2: Yeah.
1: And I can't eat at Whataburger anymore.
2: No, you can't.
1: I'm traumatized.
2: Understandably.
1: All right. Parker, what about do you have a favorite, like, go-to fast food joint?
3: I think the easy answer is Chick-fil-A. But recently, I've been on a really big Chipotle kick.
1: Oh, Chipotle.
3: It's great.
1: Okay. Chipotle's really good. They just opened one up right around the corner from my place. I like the in the bowl. They do the salad bowls and everything. Those are great.
2: They like to charge you more if you want to get an actual, you know, portion of food, though.
3: That is the problem I run into. The prices are high, but I always say, like, I'm going to get full every time I eat there.
1: So again, I thought all of these are great, and I was thinking, okay, maybe wild card Popeyes.
2: Yeah.
1: But that's not really.
2: Would have been a stretch, but, you know.
1: It would have been. Well, look, if you're doing top restaurant, fast food restaurants where you will end up in a fight. Yeah. I would think, you know, Waffle House, Popeyes definitely, you know.
2: I think you can throw McDonald's in the conversation as
1: McDonald's.
2: Well.
1: McDonald's. Yeah. Oh, yeah, exactly.
2: Can't leave them out.
1: McDonald's.
3: Waffle House and Popeyes are battling out for the gold there.
1: Big time. Big time. So here's the number one. This is who dethroned them. And I am shocked. Were you shocked when you
2: Very
1: read?
2: Shocked.
1: I was shocked by this. Jersey Mike's.
3: If you could have given me a list of all the fast food restaurants that could have dethrone Chick-fil-A, I don't think Jersey Mike's is in the top 20.
1: No, that right?
2: I wouldn't even put Jersey Mike's in the top sandwich spot. I would put Lenny's above that all day.
3: I'd put Jimmy John's above it,
2: yeah,
3: too.
2: Yeah, I'd put Jimmy John's there, too, yeah.
1: Oh, forget. No. Lenny's
2: and Jimmy John's over Jersey Mike's.
1: Yeah,
3: 100%.
1: Okay. I've never been to a, what do you call it? Jimmy John's?
2: Jimmy John's.
1: I've never been to a Jimmy John's.
2: Oh, you got
1: to
2: go.
1: But I have been to Lenny's, and I'm just going to say this. Outside of being physically in Philadelphia, they have the best Philly cheesesteak in all of America.
2: Agreed. Wow. Yeah.
1: I'm just telling you.
2: I agree.
1: I tried to get extra meat. This is back when I was doing that kind of stuff. Now I'm like on a heart diet. But I used to get extra meat. You don't need it, right? You just order it the way it comes.
2: Yeah.
1: And it's delicious.
2: They actually have scores for these restaurants, and I don't know how Jersey Mike's beats Chick-fil-A in terms of whatever this, like, organizational score is in terms of food. It seems like it's just, like, locations and, I guess, sales, but how do you outsell Chick-fil-A? I mean, maybe on Sundays.
1: Maybe that's it.
2: Maybe that's it.
3: I think Chick-fil-A does enough on the other 6 days to make up for
2: That's what I think.
1: So I was reading something, guys, where Chick-fil-A, first of all, the prices are insane.
2: Yes.
1: Just insane. And I know that they still smile and say, my pleasure, but man, I don't feel like it. You know, I don't feel like returning the hospitality because I'm paying, you know, $30 for a chicken sandwich and waffle fries.
2: Yeah. Yeah.
1: I don't know. Ladies and gentlemen, how do you feel about this? The number one fast food joint in America is now Jersey Mike's. Which actually had a great story. It was started back in 1956 by a guy named Mike, who was from Jersey.
2: That adds up.
3: Checks out.
1: No, in all seriousness.

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2: Spencer Pratt, the only candidate with a credible plan to clean up corruption in the streets of Los Angeles, has lost his second place and runoff spot to a socialist city councilwoman. Pratt lost after an enormous ballot dump over the weekend. Vote harvesting was part of the problem. Unions and other left-wing groups go to retirement centers and other places picking up their ballots for them. President Trump has ordered the Justice Department to investigate possible fraud in the L.A. mayor's race. As usual, the left claims there is no credible evidence of fraud, but Democrats are good at hiding fraud. I give you Minnesota until recently. Karen Bass has not been a popular mayor. The vote totals for the second place finisher, Nitian Rahman, and Pratt are more than Bass received. It has always amazed me that no matter the level of corruption and incompetence, many voters will still back a Democrat or a socialist. Would you return your car to a shop that fails to make the proper repairs? Would you continue to buy a product that proved inferior? LA deserves what it's getting. It's a failed city, and that's too bad. I'm Cal Thomas.
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2: With

0: Let's find out. And he spent a lot of money, took a lot of equipment with him to either prove or disprove the, it's like the Kennedy assassination, right? The shooter at the grassy knoll. And he took experts with him. They did a grid with a drone, did a 3D scanning thing. It's all computerized program. And this deal where they were claiming that there was a shooter from the tower, Gary goes in and just explains with his expertise. And it, no, it's impossible. There was no clear line of sight, right? And any real sniper is not going to climb up on this water tower. he just explains it. But all his electronic analysis, they recorded the gunshots, right?
1: Right.
0: He's saying Crook acted alone. There's no evidence at all that there was two different...
2: Did you hear Michelle Tafoya interview Al Michaels? What about Bob Costas? Hear her fascinating take on those two and more on the Salem Podcast Network.
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6: With SRN News, I'm Jason Walker. Secretary of Defense Pete Hegseth says America's European allies must lead their own defense and help turn NATO into a, quote, hardline military alliance. Addressing a NATO defense ministers meeting, he calls for a NATO 3.0 to deter threats. Ukrainian leader Volodymyr Zelensky says his country has secured key support from world leaders at the G7 summit in France this week. He adds major industrial nations have pledged to help boost Ukraine's air defenses. An initial agreement to end the war between the U.S. and Iran, calling for Tehran to dilute its stockpile of highly enriched uranium, and the deal also waives sanctions on the country that immediately allows Iran to sell its oil. This is SRN News.
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1: What's wrong with us as a nation? How can a man with a Nazi tattoo, who texts salacious messages to women, not his wife, has a record of physical abuse against women, not only become the Democrat Senate nominee from Maine, but even worse, get endorsed by virtually every sitting Democrat in Congress? Are there no values worth preserving? Does honor and integrity mean nothing? Are Democrats willing to tolerate anything as long as they win? If Maine voters prefer Plattner over moderate incumbent Republican Susan Collins, what else will they tolerate? And what kind of behavior will they tolerate if Planter wins and becomes a senator? He won't be in the mold of Daniel Webster and Henry Clay. Do voters believe the party that gave us high inflation, high gas prices, and a weak foreign policy will be different if they take back the House and Senate? As socialists gain power, they will create new problems, not solve old ones. And Grant Plattner, along with Bernie Sanders and AOC, will be there to help them out. Republicans better get moving. I'm Cal Thomas.
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9: 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And never miss an episode of the Steve Summers Overnight Drive.

0: suppose. Are we rolling into New York City here on a Thursday morning?
1: Well, yes, we is. Yes, we is. So, yeah, we're about, just got into New Jersey here. So, yeah, we're coming across 78. But, yeah, just listening to what Poppy was talking about, you know, these conspiracy theory people, the people that throw these lunatic, you know, ideas out there about the way things are operating. You know, we do have free speech, but, you know, you can't go, say, yell fire in a crowded movie theater or something like that.
0: Mm-hmm.
1: When are these people going to be held accountable for some of the stupid things that they say? I mean, the birthday party bash that almost turned into a massacre, I mean, a lot of that was fueled by people saying some bad things about, you know, what Trump was doing and stuff. You know, all this stuff, your words have consequences, you know, and we're in an age now where everybody has a podcast and, you know, and it's anybody can say anything and somebody's going to listen to it. Somebody's going to take action on what you do. But, I had death threats to me, too. You know, when you're driving and you do stuff that people don't like, you know, they can get pretty antsy at you. But, I was just listening to what you were saying about your fraud that was on your personal account there. I happen to remember one morning I was in the gym and I get a text from my credit card company and said about this charge in London at a shopping mall. And I was like, well, man, what's Prima Wheat doing while I'm in New York?
0: Right.
1: And so I didn't recognize the number that they put on the email. So I called the number on the back of my credit card. And they said, yep, they had put that out. You know, that was their security fraud department, and we'll cancel that credit card. We'll get you out a new one. You want it rushed to you? No, I got a couple other credit cards. You know, I'll just send it the regular way. And so I was that evening, that morning, I was on my way to New York City, and I get another email from another credit card company saying that's the same thing. And so they canceled that one, and I was like, wow. And then there was the next day, my bank called me and said, hey, somebody's trying to use your debit card. Is that you? I said, no. I said, I don't use my debit card. She said, yeah, we realized that. That's why it seemed suspicious. So I was three cards in a span of 36 hours got canceled because people were trying to use a fraudulent activity on them.
0: How is that even possible, you got to wonder? How is that possible? Is it where they, you know, someone got your name, social security number? How did they get the bank card numbers, though? But hey, hold the thought. Final hour ahead, we get a news break. A service of industrial injection. Since 1985, diesel owners have counted on us for fuel injection.
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6: News this hour from Town Hall. I'm Jason Walker. Major development involving the agreement between the United States and Iran. Here's correspondent Laura Winters.
7: The press on hand as President Trump leaves the dinner with the French president and his wife. President Trump shouting to reporters that he has in fact signed the Memorandum of Understanding with Iran. The White House says the agreement is now in effect, which would mean the Strait of Hormuz could open.
6: Germany and Poland have signed a new defense deal. Balance of power in Europe begins to shift. Correspondent Charles de Ledesma has more.
8: The new defense agreement puts aside Germany and Poland's complicated past to strengthen European military cooperation at a time of heightened tension with Russia and growing uncertainty over U.S. engagement in Europe. Germany is seeking partners as it moves to revitalize its military, the Bundeswehr, after decades of neglect, with ambitions to build the strongest conventional army on NATO's European side, an effort that could make it a central pillar of European defense in the years ahead, while Poland's importance as a logistic hub for Ukraine, alongside its growing economy and heavy defence investment, has made it a compelling partner for Germany and other core European countries. I'm Charles Ledesma.
6: Ukrainian President Volodymyr Zelensky says his country is winning key pledges of further support from world leaders at the G7 summit in France. Leaders attending the summit in France promised to help strengthen Ukraine. More fallout from this week's incident where a Russian warship fired warning shots at a UK-registered yacht in the English Channel.
9: Russia's involved in a conflict in Ukraine where Russia is the aggressor in Europe, and Russia is responsible for wider proxy attacks across Europe, including in relation to the United Kingdom.
6: That is British Prime Minister Keir Starmer. And more on these stories at townhall.com.
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12: What's wrong with us as a nation? How can a man with a Nazi tattoo, who texts salacious messages to women, not his wife, has a record of physical abuse against women, not only become the Democrat Senate nominee from Maine, but even worse, get endorsed by virtually every sitting Democrat in Congress? Are there no values worth preserving? Does honor and integrity mean nothing? Are Democrats willing to tolerate anything as long as they win? If Maine voters prefer Plattner over moderate incumbent Republican Susan Collins, violence. What else will they tolerate? And what kind of behavior will they tolerate if Planter wins and becomes a senator? He won't be in the mold of Daniel Webster and Henry Clay. Do voters believe the party that gave us high inflation, high gas prices, and a weak foreign policy will be different if they take back the House and Senate? As socialists gain power, they will create new problems, not solve old ones. And Grant Plattner, along with Bernie Sanders and AOC, will be there to help them out. Republicans better get moving. I'm Cal Thomas.
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0: XPO. They've got a 30-terminal network. Yeah, I'll give you more on what Craig had to say on that. Other industry headlines as well. Coming up here, first we'll take care of a news break. 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
4: With SRN News, I'm Jason Walker. Now, the initial agreement how to end the war between the United States and Iran calls for Tehran to dilute the stockpile of enriched uranium, and it would waive sanctions on the country, and that would immediately allow Iran to sell its oil freely. Secretary of Defense is speaking out. Pete Hegseth says America's European allies must lead their own defense and help turn NATO into a hardline military alliance. Ukrainian President Volodymyr Zelensky says his country has secured key support from world leaders at the G7 summit in France. He adds major industrial nations pledging to boost Ukraine's air defenses. Air Force has identified those who died in that B-52 crash in Southern California. Four of them were active duty. One was a reservist. SRN News.
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6: What's wrong with us as a nation? How can a man with a Nazi tattoo, who texts salacious messages to women, not his wife, has a record of physical abuse against women, not only become the Democrat Senate nominee from Maine, but even worse, get endorsed by virtually every sitting Democrat in Congress? Are there no values worth preserving? Does honor and integrity mean nothing? Are Democrats willing to tolerate anything as long as they win? If Maine voters prefer Plattner over moderate incumbent Republican Susan Collins, what else will they tolerate? And what kind of behavior will they tolerate if Planter wins and becomes a senator? He won't be in the mold of Daniel Webster and Henry Clay. Do voters believe the party that gave us high inflation, high gas prices, and a weak foreign policy will be different if they take back the House and Senate? As socialists gain power, they will create new problems, not solve old ones. And Grant Plattner, along with Bernie Sanders and AOC, will be there to help them out. Republicans better get moving. I'm Cal Thomas.
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7: So you may ask, who are these people? 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
0: 434-882-4217, the important digits you need. It's a multitasker. I will tell you what went on last night. I'll give you my analysis of it as well, but I want to hear how it is impacting you where you are. You can do it through a traditional telephone call, and we'll have the conversation. You can text message your thoughts, and I will read them into the public record and react in kind, or you can send them to email at jtinthemorningradio@gmail.com. So much to get into. They have signed the Memorandum of Understanding. It is done. The G7 and the Pope are happy. Folks who run Newsmax are not. The publisher of the Times of Israel is not. I don't know. I do know. And I will share those knowledges with you as we go on into the morning. But one of the things that is interesting as an arbiter of the vox populi is that I have generally found that when these kind of things go down, there are always going to be people saying, I didn't get what I wanted. And that's something to be careful about, because people in my position are going to try to make what they wanted to happen what you wanted to happen. And I said this on Newsmax last night, probably in trouble with, got the host, Todd Starnes, in trouble with Chris Ruddy a little bit, because I took the position that getting, and it's the same one you and I have shared. I wasn't making up news stories for, TV appearances, but I said that, getting Iran, off the sideline and into the community of nations, I think is an important thing for the future and out of this shadowlands of, sponsoring, state sponsor of terrorism and bringing them into a place where they have responsibilities to the rest of the world. Now, does that play out? That depends on how much you trust President Trump to make this deal. So we'll get into that, but here are the first things. Yes, as I said, the deal has been signed, an early signing, early this morning, the 60-day Memorandum of Understanding, as President Trump said yesterday, is also not a hard deadline. The agreement is described by U.S. officials as a preliminary framework. We have the text of it. We'll get into it in greater detail when we come back from our first time out. Times of Israel has criticized the president in an op-ed written by founding editor David Horowitz. Contends that Trump's deal is a catastrophic capitulation to Iran's aggressors and leaves Israel vulnerable and constrained. A plurality of American voters considered the U.S. war against Iran a failure. Nearly half wanted Washington to not start or end military action immediately, and the remainder thought they didn't stay long enough. The Rasmussen poll of 1,032 likely voters conducted June 11th, 14th, and 15th found 44% believe the war began in February had been successful, with 19% calling it very successful, but 48% said the war had been unsuccessful, with 27 saying it was not at all successful. President Trump has invoked the Defense Production Act to address constraints in the U.S. munitions industrial base, citing concerns that production bottlenecks could hamper the nation's ability to meet future defense needs. Problems in Chicago as Juneteenth bears down, circled as the date the Obama Presidential Center was due to open in the Windy City. Several subcontractors who helped build the project say they're struggling to stay afloat because they haven't been paid. Adamson Plumbing owner Mike Owen, was one of them, says his company alone is owed nearly $4 million after the work on the project. That's a hole no subcontractor, he said, could survive. Federal prosecutors charged a San Diego nonprofit operator with conspiring to support Iranian-backed Hamas terrorists through fundraising campaigns that allegedly collected more than $600,000. Authorities said Rita Sabasi directed money to operatives linked to Hamas to transfer hundreds of thousands of dollars using cryptocurrency. Georgia's Republican leaders Wednesday rejected the governor's call to redraw congressional and legislative districts during a special session, citing concerns about moving too quickly after the Supreme Court ruling on majority districts. And those are some of our first things this morning. So much more to get into here on the Talk Media Network. I write for the Daily Signal online newspaper. I cover Virginia for them. We have state operations in California, Texas, Georgia. That's fun these days. And Ohio, with more to come. Stay tuned for more states to get their own pages. We were the first, Virginia, and the latest is a detailed look at how the Democrats pulled the bait and switch, or perhaps a game of three-card Monty, on Virginia citizens regarding the budget.
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4: What's wrong with us as a nation? How can a man with a Nazi tattoo, who texts salacious messages to women, not his wife, has a record of physical abuse against women, not only become the Democrat Senate nominee from Maine, but even worse, get endorsed by virtually every sitting Democrat in Congress? Are there no values worth preserving? Does honor and integrity mean nothing? Are Democrats willing to tolerate anything as long as they win? If Maine voters prefer Plattner over moderate incumbent Republican Susan Collins, what else will they tolerate? And what kind of behavior will they tolerate if Plattner wins and becomes a senator? He won't be in the mold of Daniel Webster and Henry Clay. Do voters believe the party that gave us high inflation, high gas prices, and a weak foreign policy will be different if they take back the House and Senate? As socialists gain power, they will create new problems, not solve old ones. And Grant Plattner, along with Bernie Sanders and AOC, will be there to help them out. Republicans better get moving. I'm Cal Thomas.
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0: Well, here's one of these cases where you may want to ask the simple question is, did we really just spend tax money to study this? Headline from TheGuardian.com shows a new research study from the University of Navarra in Spain found the majority of humans globally like to walk in a counterclockwise motion when in groups.
2: What?
0: According to the research from the University of Navarra, they say, quote, if you simply ask someone to start walking, whether they're wandering around a museum, a supermarket, or even an empty room, it's surprisingly likely that they'll drift in a counterclockwise manner. The study was conducted all over the world, from Tokyo, Spain, and even the United States, where researchers are baffled on why we just subconsciously begin walking in a counterclockwise motion in circles. But according to their speculation, they say it's due to what they call left-turn bias. Now, I don't know what that means, but apparently we're biased against left-handed or left individuals. It begs the question on why we spend so much tax money on these types of ridiculous studies, but maybe there's a bit deeper psychology on why NASCAR always takes a left turn.
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2: With SRN News, I'm Jason Walker. Secretary of Defense Pete Hegseth criticizing NATO allies for not taking more responsibility for their own security, and he's announcing a six-month Pentagon review of U.S. troops in Europe to ensure that NATO moves toward Europe leading its own defense. The initial agreement to end the war between U.S. and Iran calls for Tehran to dilute its stockpile of enriched uranium and waive sanctions for the country. That allows Iran now to freely sell its oil. Leaders at the G7 summit have solidly backed President Trump's agreement with Iran to open the Strait of Hormuz. French President Emmanuel Macron calls it an extremely good deal. He notes it could stabilize the region and benefit economies. This is SRN News.
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4: What's wrong with us as a nation? How can a man with a Nazi tattoo, who texts salacious messages to women, not his wife, has a record of physical abuse against women, not only become the Democrat Senate nominee from Maine, but even worse, get endorsed by virtually every sitting Democrat in Congress? Are there no values worth preserving? Does honor and integrity mean nothing? Are Democrats willing to tolerate anything as long as they win? If Maine voters prefer Plattner over moderate incumbent Republican Susan Collins, what else will they tolerate? And what kind of behavior will they tolerate if Planter wins and becomes a senator? He won't be in the mold of Daniel Webster and Henry Clay. Do voters believe the party that gave us high inflation, high gas prices, and a weak foreign policy will be different if they take back the House and Senate? As socialists gain power, they will create new problems, not solve old ones. And Grant Plattner, along with Bernie Sanders and AOC, will be there to help them out. Republicans better get moving. I'm Cal Thomas.
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0: celebrating Pride Month all month long at 434-882-4217. That is our phone number. Emails come into JT in the morning radio at gmail.com and text messages as well, because I know how crazy the mornings are. A couple of last thoughts and we'll get to folks hanging on the phone about the deal, the memorandum of understanding and settling the hostilities that started February 28th, the kinetic hostilities. And many people go back to the overthrow of the Shah. I go back further than that because radical Islam has been attacking America since the founding of America. And we have to, as citizens of the world, and hoping aspirationally that America's example of an open society where people can worship as they see fit, as long as it doesn't impede somebody else's right to worship as they see fit, is a land born on that word there. We hold these truths to be self-evident, that all men are created equal and that they are endowed by their creator with certain unalienable rights. Meaning, if you believe something somebody else does, you don't have a right to enforce your dogma on their life. Period. You just don't. And that has to be the core of a global push to Americanism. And if you want to talk long game, that's what I see more of what President Trump has been trying to do, is to get countries to interact with one another. The more they interact with one another, like with the Abraham Accords, the more like us they become, because you realize that you can hold your beliefs and still interact with people who don't. And this becomes, and maybe 100 years, maybe 200 years from now, we're talking about the Trump era as that era when Americanism pushed its way back out into the world and we stopped hand-wringing over the fact that, you know, we don't. And it's interesting because if you listen to the globalists and the World Economic Forum types, they'll be the first ones to go out there and say, Trump's a fascist. Trump's not the one trying to tell you how to live. He's just saying, listen, here's how the world needs to work under a live and let live kind of banner. It's always been his pragmatism anyway. And it is uniquely American. But if you look at the changes that have happened in the Middle East, and I said this to the Todd Starnes show on Newsmax yesterday, if you look at the changes to the Arab world just since 2017, through the Abraham Accords and some of the coalitions, but some of it goes back to even Bush 1, certainly Bush 2. And no offense to the young fellow who just got a big portrait painted to hang in the lobby of his soon-to-be-open presidential library and chicken stand, but you know, if they ever pay the contractors. There is some irony to the Obama presidential library reneging on paying lots of people. Maybe we should ask the Iranians for some of the money they sent to Iran to pay the contractors on the Obama library. But at the end of all of this, people interacting, and I've talked about this in the past, the abstracts of stoning for working on the faiths versus, you know, societal rules, Old Testament stuff, catechisms from papal leadership through the centuries that the United States has existed, understanding that while your text may say, you know, stoning somebody for working on the Sabbath is okay, not in this country. And the Islamic faith has, the Muslim faith has to adhere to those same guidelines. in order to be considered part of a free world, not a war-torn country or world full of jihad after jihad after jihad. There, my piece, as I said, I'll give you my analysis. I want to hear how it's impacting you. Corrine, thank you for hanging on the phone. How are the news items of the day impacting you today?
1: Well, going forward, I'm not holding my breath for fuel prices to get down. So impacting me today, that's my main concern.
0: Well, sure. That's although, the moment, yeah.
1: But Joe, I do. Many days I agree with you. Honestly, I don't know a day I don't agree with you. So I agree with you that it's good that Iran comes back into the world economic market. Some things I disagree with, but I'm just gonna. I just want to limit my.
0: I like what those. I actually like those more than somebody who's saying, "Hey, everything you said, ditto." You know, what are some of the things you disagree? I know that you disagree with my comparison of the modern Islamism to the ancient Islamism of 240 years ago, but it was all based on the same idea. Our Bible, our Quran tells us we can do this to you because you're the infidel. So the names have changed, the home base has changed, but I think the attitude is still very similar in the not radical, but let's call it conservative Islamic centers.
1: I do hear your point, and I can look at even the actions of today of Islam extremists, moderates, conservatives, liberals. I can look at, and I can see where culture is influenced. The main disagreement I have is I'm not so big a fan of spreading Americanism around the world. I like our country with our borders as they are. We may add a 51st state later on. That's the case. But for the immediate thing, as far as the 14 points of Iran and yeah. Memorandum of Understanding, right now for the next 60 days, no tolls in that area,
0: yeah.
1: Through Strait of Hormuz. Iran's going to clear the mines, and then all those ships, last I heard about 1,500, they're going to be going out. I know I'll try to do this quick so you can make it to the break all those boats have been sitting for, essentially months. The insurance companies, until those mines are cleared, typically say don't move until the mines get cleared, and then once there's a safe passage, then go that route. However, the Iranian ships they're like Russia's shadow fleet. Typically, a shadow fleet for Russia means that they're not insured through London or through the UK. They have to get insurance elsewhere. Iran has been under sanctions for decades, so they aren't insured by any insurance company. They're insured by the people of Iran.
0: Yeah.
1: And so they're moving freely already. They've been moving freely. They've been moving freely already. So all that Iranian oil is going out. But those 1,500 ships of those that are not Iranian, that oil is going to, again, I'm throwing a lot of information out there. The barnacles that I built up on those ships will take time. They're going to slow down the passage. And honestly, with some of these older ships, you don't know if once they finally get out into sea, are they going to sink? But anyway, if they do move, they're not going to move anytime soon. It's going to be a while before the oil gets to port, before the oil gets on the ships. So even though it's 60 days, it's mostly Iranian ships until, I'm sorry, let me throw a little caveat in there. The U.S. military, testifying for Congress, has said if they were to clear the mines, it would take up to 6 months. That's a figure that there's a window.
0: Right, but there's a question because we are hard up on the break here, and you might want to hang on, but the fact is Iran at least knows where the mines are.
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6: What's wrong with us as a nation? How can a man with a Nazi tattoo, who texts salacious messages to women, not his wife, has a record of physical abuse against women, not only become the Democrat Senate nominee from Maine, but even worse, get endorsed by virtually every sitting Democrat in Congress? Are there no values worth preserving? Does honor and integrity mean nothing? Are Democrats willing to tolerate anything as long as they win? If Maine voters prefer Plattner over moderate incumbent Republican Susan Collins, what else will they tolerate? And what kind of behavior will they tolerate if Plattner wins and becomes a senator? He won't be in the mold of Daniel Webster and Henry Clay. Do voters believe the party that gave us high inflation, high gas prices, and a weak foreign policy will be different if they take back the House and Senate? As socialists gain power, they will create new problems, not solve old ones. And Grant Plattner, along with Bernie Sanders and AOC, will be there to help them out. Republicans better get moving. I'm Cal Thomas.
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8: So imagine you got a kid in a French language class at a high school in Denver. Your daughter comes home one day, says, "Hey, Mom, my teacher made me kiss other girls today." Well, that's what happened at Northeast Early College. Jennifer Hawke, a veteran teacher, made girls engage in same-sex kisses for classroom assignments. One student who refused to participate got a failing grade. Students reported the behavior to other teachers, noting they felt uncomfortable. At one point, kids circulated a meme with Hawke's photo and the caption, "She makes girls kiss." The school district fired Hawke for incompetence. She was also reported to cops. No charges filed. Hawke is defending her behavior. She blames students with strong Christian backgrounds, claims she was being targeted and discriminated against because she happens to be a lesbian. In fact, she was fired because she did not seem to understand that French class was for learning a language, not how to smooch. I'm Todd Stearns.
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0: Right. The newer generations of generator centers are more efficient. Also, what I was originally going to say, if you don't want data centers, if you don't like them, then you're going to have to figure out a way to survive the way our ancestors did, and that would be not buying a refrigerator that connects to the internet.
1: Yeah.
0: Okay?
1: Or a TV, for that matter. You know, here I am talking, you know, someone's calling in on watching us on Roku. It's like, dude, what do you think is powering Roku?
0: Right, and I love one of my favorite things to see on the side of the road, especially I work in Ashburn, I live in Culpeper, the signs that are on the side of the road on people's lawn saying stop the data centers, and they have their website URL right on the sign.
1: No, I get it. If you like your Netflix, if you like your Amazon Prime, thank your neighborhood data center. Ben, God bless you. Thank you. I want to get all the voices from all perspectives on this issue, because it's not a simple one at all. That's why we're addressing it. We don't just address the simple issues. Real fast, Steve, in the state of Washington on the Pacific Coast. You got to be fast, though, Steve. I've got less than a minute. Go ahead.
2: I am in a different situation in that I like data centers as well, but my front yard, which is part of the transmission lines that feed the upcoming build of the transmission center, or of the data center, they built a 100-foot, 9-foot-wide transmission, you know, 230,000-volt pole in my front yard.
1: Wait, in your front yard on your property?
2: Yes. And they didn't tell me, and it's I've been fighting it for over a year.
1: Wow.
2: They went ahead and built it. But
1: this is just an eminent domain thing? That's insane.
2: Yes.
1: See, Steve, this is the problem. When they just Bigfoot a community like this, and they Bigfoot regular guys who just want to, you know, have a nice front lawn, this is a PR problem for the data center people, and they need to be on the right side of that as well. 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I'm sorry I was up against it. 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
6: Foreign News, I'm Rich Thomason in Washington. The Strait of Hormuz reopens, all military action ends, and no nukes for Iran. Those are among the points in a memorandum of understanding. It's been signed by the U.S. and the Iranian presidents. Secretary of War Hegseth has a bone to pick with NATO. He's not shy about letting the alliance know where he stands. He says that Europe must take more responsibility for defending itself, and he is dismayed the Allies failed to help the U.S. during the Iran conflict. The remnants of Tropical Storm Arthur bringing rain to the southeast Texas coast, with Mississippi and Alabama also seeing some flooding from the storm.

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1: Larry O'Connor here. 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That takes it right where you need to go as well. All right. Thank you for that. Here in Washington, D.C., CNN has begun an investigative report. This is journalism at its finest. CNN is getting to the bottom of a huge scandal here in Washington. Here, take a listen to this report yesterday from CNN, the most important name in news.
2: And we're going to scoop up a water sample to see if we can get this tested.
3: CNN independently took the sample of water and consulted with a pool store that regularly tests water to help read the results. It showed phosphate levels far higher than what is recommended to keep algae at bay based on estimates for a pool that holds 6.5
1: million. That's right. They're getting to the bottom of algae gate, my friends. This is it. This is how they're going to get Trump. This is what they'll impeach him over, algae gate. And remember, it's not just the algae. It's the cover-up that you really are guilty of. I don't, apparently, CNN has discovered that if you put water in a standing pool in the middle of spring or summer, especially in a place like Washington, D.C., algae is going to grow there. Do you remember all of the deep dive investigative reports CNN did on the Medicaid fraud and home hospice fraud and early Leering Center fraud in Minneapolis, in Ohio, and in California? You remember how they got to the bottom of those stories? Yeah, me neither. But here we're testing the water in the reflecting pool for algae. Do you remember when the Trump administration, through the Department of the Interior, did the entire renovation of the reflecting pool there in time for America's 250 celebration? The whole point of it was to get rid of the algae in the reflecting pool, right? No, actually, it was never the intention of this project to get rid of algae. It was to seal the bottom of the reflecting pool so they weren't losing 10,000 gallons of water a day because it was done wrong and the water was seeping into the ground and it was full of goose poop and muck. And it was never a part of this story that had to do with algae. Emily Miller, independent reporter, friend of the program, she's been giving daily reports on her Substack and on her YouTube channel. Here's Emily Miller explaining what's going on with the algae.
4: I'm back at the reflecting pool, and it's much less green today. I'm going to call it teal, and that's for two reasons. One is the National Park Service dumped some bottles of hydrogen peroxide on this end of the pool. I think that's for the tourists. It's created a milky water on this side. But the bigger thing is the nanobubble system has killed off almost all the algae. And so the workers you see behind me are going back and vacuuming it all out. And those spaces are completely blue. You see the American flag blue bottom, and they are circling the pool. And hopefully that will be resolved in the next day or two, according to my sources. I have so many more details. I will report them later today. So hit notification.
1: I love according to my sources. She's a reporter. She made her name at the Washington Times. Remembered a whole series about Emily Gets Her Gun, where she reported on the daily travails of a young woman working in Washington, D.C., who wanted to have a gun for self-defense and protection walking the mean streets of this city, and how she was not allowed to do so. It became a book, Emily Gets Her Gun. Emily Miller also worked at Fox News, Fox 5, locally in Washington, D.C. She's addressing this story like a real hardcore reporter, not just CNN doing a water sample. Here's a little bit more of Emily's daily reports.
4: I'm back at the reflecting pool, and this is a long, slow process of getting the algae out. They are only at about 10% so far, but my sources tell me they are getting more pumps
1: my
4: and
1: sources.
4: More people.
1: And then she goes on and shows footage of the vacuuming process of the algae and all of these. Now, by the way, no one is surprised that there's algae in this water. Anybody who has a swimming pool knows that unless you have a filtration system and a regular process of cleaning, you know, the pool boy comes over and takes care of that, right? Or can we say pool boy? Are we allowed to say pool boy? That sounds like some sort of Cinemax movie from the early 90s, so maybe we shouldn't. But you understand the point. But suddenly, algae gate has become a huge, huge scandal. for this administration, and I kid you not, you talk about Trump derangement syndrome. You talk about people who have absolutely lost their minds. If you go down to the National Mall right now or over the course of the next several days leading up to July 4th, and you go and you should, by the way, if you're traveling to Washington or if you live in the Washington area, for crying out loud, you're going to want to tell your kids and your grandkids for decades to come that you were there during the 250th celebration of our Declaration of Independence, and you can see the Washington Monument. You can see the beautiful renovated Lincoln Memorial. And yes, the beautified and majestic reflecting pool, the Korean War Memorial, the Vietnam War Memorial, the World War II Memorial, it's all in that same stretch between the Washington Monument and Lincoln Memorial. But as you're going there, you're going to see people exercising their First Amendment rights. And there are now, I kid you not, there are protesters on the side of the pool with signs cheering on the algae. They are pro-algae. They are celebrating the algae because they think that as the algae grows in the pool, it will be the demise of the Trump presidency. Reminds me of that old Dionne Warwick song. What's the tank full of algae? Isn't that what it was? Was it something else? I think it was. I'm Larry O'Connor.
5: Fought and won America's religious freedom. Today, that constitutional right is being assaulted once more from within.
6: Religious liberty and rights in general were under attack. We all of a sudden became the enemy.
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13: Breaking news this hour from Town Hall. I'm Rex Thomason. We're never going to let them have a nuclear weapon, the words of President Trump, talking about the memorandum of understanding that he and Iran's president have signed. Mr. Trump denounces as fools those who criticize the agreement. That would include Democrats as well as some Republicans. More from correspondent Andrew Stewart.
14: The initial agreement calls for Iran to dilute its stockpile of highly enriched uranium. The accord would also waive sanctions on that country, immediately permitting Iran to sell its oil freely. That's what U.S. officials say. Those officials read the language of the memorandum on ending the war to journalists on Wednesday.
13: And this is just the start. Now there will be talks aimed at reaching a permanent deal with Iran. In the meantime, President Trump says that if the Iranians do not honor terms of the agreement, bombs will fall once again. War Secretary Hegseth says it's about time for the European allies to take more responsibility for their own defense. This is Hegseth, who's currently in Brussels, advocates for a newer fairer NATO alliance. He's calling it NATO 3.0.
15: NATO 3.0 is post-Cold War recognition that needs to go back to a real hardline military alliance that has real military capabilities capable of deterring right here on the continent and taking the lead for the conventional defense of Europe, which you have led on and other nations are stepping up to do.
13: For the first time since March, gas prices now average under $4 a gallon. AAA's national average for regular, $3.99 a gallon. That's down a couple of cents from yesterday. It's down about 50 cents from a month ago. On Wall Street, ahead of this morning's opening bell, the Dow futures 248 points higher. NASDAQ futures are up almost 500 points. More on these stories, townhall.com.
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16: 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Tropical storm Arthur has formed off the Texas coast as the Atlantic season's first named storm. Forecasters warn the system could bring life-threatening flash flooding across parts of Texas, Louisiana, Mississippi, Alabama, Georgia, and the Florida Panhandle through Friday. Capital Factory CEO Joshua Bear was killed Tuesday night when a business jet crashed onto a highway near Laredo. Authorities say the plane reported mechanical issues before losing contact and descending near the airport. Five people survived, and federal investigators are now working to determine what caused the crash. Authorities in Curry County, Oregon are searching for Kenneth Leatherwood of Bastrop, Texas, who may be near Agnes, Oregon, and is considered armed and dangerous. He is wanted for sex crimes involving a minor, as well as stolen weapons and a stolen vehicle, according to authorities. With your news flash, I'm Trey Westerberg on 9:30 a.m. The Answer.
17: The 1776 Prayer Challenge presents the Sports Answer on 9:30 a.m. The Answer. Major League Baseball, the Texas Rangers had a day off right in the middle of their series against Minnesota, and now they are set to resume action today. Jack Leiter going to be on the mound for the Rangers against the Twins. For Leiter, the right-hander is 3-6 with a 4.97 ERA. Minnesota is going to oppose with Joe Ryan. The right-hander is 4-3 with a 3.17 ERA. Houston Astros baseball, they beat the Tigers yesterday by a 4-2 score. And now the Astros are off today. Tomorrow they are set to open up a series against Cleveland. And in football, the Dallas Cowboys are signing former UFL defensive back Amir Speed, who is playing for the Houston Gamblers. The 1776 Prayer Challenge, presented by Airborne Flag and Flagpole. 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I'm Matt Pauly with the Sports Answer on 9:30 a.m. The Answer.
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0: have assurance that they're not going to make a nuclear weapon.
1: We got something on paper. We don't have assurance.
0: They don't honor their paper.
1: What?
0: We don't,
1: what, Mario?
0: Because we were told that during the first strike.
1: I get it. What is it you want? What is it you want, Mario? What do you want? Since you're such a big, enthusiastic Trump supporter that even lost your family at Thanksgiving because of your passionate defense of this president, what do you actually want? Listen, by the way, before you answer that, let me agree with you. You don't have an assurance on anything. You think you're going to get an assurance that tomorrow's going to come? This could be my last day. This could be. Nothing is guaranteed, my friend. There are no promises that bad actors like Iran will suddenly be nice. I get that. I understand. You say we don't have an assurance. What is it you want Trump to do?
0: Well, short of boots on the ground, I would like for us to get our hands on the nuclear fissile material, Mike.
1: Boots on the ground.
0: That's the whole premise that
1: Short of boots on the ground? You want us to put boots on the ground in Iran?
0: I did not say that. Listen to me. I said short of. Boots on the ground.
1: What do you want?
0: I would like for us to get our hands on the nuclear fissile material.
1: If we get our hands on the nuclear material that's buried right now under a million pounds of rubble, you'd be okay. Mario, I love you. Don't believe a word of it. You ain't a Trump supporter. 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
4: KSRN News, I'm Rich Thomason in Washington. President Trump has signed the Memorandum of Understanding with Iran, whose president also signed the agreement. Taking effect immediately, it halts the war, starts the clock ticking on 60 days of talks aimed at hammering out a permanent U.S.-Iran agreement. Some congressional Democrats criticize the administration for keeping terms of the deal under wraps. And Republicans, though, including Senators Lindsey Graham and Rand Paul, are applauding the agreement. War Secretary Hegseth is calling out NATO allies. He says they're not doing enough to provide for their own defense. Speaking in Brussels, Hegseth announcing a six-month Pentagon review of American forces in Europe. Tropical Storm Arthur is moving inland across southeast Texas, bringing torrential rains, potentially life-threatening floods across parts of Texas, as well as Louisiana and Mississippi. More details at srnnews.com.
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3: This is Albert Moeller for townhall.com. Both chambers of the New York State Legislature have passed legislation replacing the words mother and father with gestating parent and non-gestating parent. C.S. Lewis famously decried what he called verbicide, or more technically, the murder of a word. We can only imagine what he would think of with this development in New York. As the editorial board of the Wall Street Journal notes, the effort is part of legislation intended to, quote, purge gendered language from state family law, end quote. Just ponder that for a moment. The natural family is predicated upon the fundamental truth that God made human beings male and female, assigned marriage as the union of one man and one woman who would also be fruitful and multiply. Hence, it's easy. The male parent is the father, and the female parent is the mother. This pattern has been assumed and unconfused throughout most of human history. Until now, in New York. The goal of this insanity is nothing less than the collapse of truth, creation order, marriage, morality, and civilization itself. That's all.
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0: Mike Gallagher.
6: I keep seeing Senator Mike Lee everywhere fighting hard for the passage of the Save America Act. The Daily Caller is reporting that sources say that John Thune said behind closed doors yesterday that there is a handful of Republican senators who hate Trump so much, their hatred for him is so deep, that they will refuse to pass the Save America Act just to spite him, regardless of the merits of the Save America Act. What have I been telling you all along? It's the only thing that makes sense. You can't tell me that any of these Republicans, even Murkowski and McConnell and Thune and Collins, you can't tell me that in a normal, normal earth logic could never tell you that they're okay with voter fraud. They can't be. And I'm not convinced that they're closet liberals. I mean, they're not as conservative as we'd like them to be, but they're not far left progressives. The only people who don't want election integrity are people who want elections to be rigged. I'm blown away by how long it's taken to finally get somebody to admit what's really going on here. These are stubborn, angry, country club Republicans who do not want to give Trump the win. And you've got to remember that as you hear about all the debate about Iran, because that's at play here as well. Portions of our show are sponsored by Rough Greens. No one likes saying that last goodbye to the furry friend that they love for years. Saying goodbye to my dogs over the years, Thumper 1, Thumper 2, Rory, Buster, hardest thing I've ever done. One day they're racing to the door, tail wagging. The next day they move slower. You notice it. They're sleeping more. 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It's called Rough Greens, America's number one dog supplement. 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So great. Your dog will ask for it by name. I'm hoping that you join us. I want to ask you by name to join us on the Gulf of America cruise, because we've only got about 3 or 4 more weeks before we have to cut it off. We're not quite sold out. Hundreds of you are already joining us. Close your eyes. Picture this. A private island in the Bahamas. Powder white sand under your feet, Jamaica's lush mountains, exploration, and then on the ship, great town hall style conversations and interaction with folks like me and Scott Jennings. Do you love what Scott does every day on radio and podcast and Salem News Channel and CNN at night? He's going to be with us on the ship. The great Larry O'Connor from Town Hall and our new morning show host, Kurt Schlichter. He'll be on board. That's sure to be lively. And our dear friend Jennifer Horn from Los Angeles. We're all going to be hosting you with live, unfiltered engagement every night we get on the get-together at the world stage. And this ship, the Holland America's Eurodam, a beautiful cruise ship with a spa and restaurants and great accommodations, even a casino on board. This is a vacation you'll never forget. And I urge you, if you've been thinking about it, don't put it off any longer, because we're going to have to end the offer here in a few weeks, and we're going to have to close it down. Text the keyword cruise to 94878. 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Florida writes on the text line, Thune needs to grow a pair and identify these senators by name and when they're up for re-election. Well, we know who they are. We know it's Lisa Murkowski. We know it's, Tom Tillis, this outgoing senator. We know it's, Susan Collins is a yes vote. So, look, she knows she's vulnerable in her reelection, so she's playing ball. But what a revelation that senators are willing to torch America because they hate Trump. Unbelievable. Coming up, well, it appears that the alleged ringleader of the would-be massacre of those who went to the White House 250 Freedom Celebration Sunday night is an illegal immigrant and a DACA recipient. That's right. He was a dreamer. Yeah, he had a dream, all right. We'll tell you all about that and a whole lot more coming up. 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
12: Breaking news this hour from Town Hall. I'm Rich Thomason. President Trump has signed that memorandum of understanding with Iran, whose president also signed the document. Taking effect immediately, it halts the war, starts the clock ticking on 60 days of talks aimed at hammering out a permanent agreement. The BBC's Thomas Morgan says that Mr. Trump signed the MOU during a dinner at the ornate Palace of Versailles in France.
13: The two main lines for each leader have been agreed upon. For Mr. Trump, it was that Iran wouldn't be able to buy or produce a nuclear weapon. That is part of the text of the Memorandum of Understanding. And for Tehran, they wanted all military actions to end, and that included the one between South Lebanon, where Hezbollah are fighting Israel, and that is also in the text. There are, however, some nuances and possibly discrepancies in the deal as well. It does say that economic sanctions on Iran will be lifted as long as they agree to their terms on the deal. However, it also says that they will get access to a $300 billion development fund.
12: Some congressional Democrats are criticizing the president, saying that he gave Iran too much. Republicans, though, including Senators Lindsey Graham and Rand Paul, applaud the agreement. War Secretary Hegseth is calling out the NATO allies, he says, are not doing enough to provide for their own defense. Speaking in Brussels, Hegseth announcing a six-month Pentagon review of American forces stationed in Europe. Bit less pain at the pump. For the first time in several months, gas prices
14: now average below $4 a gallon. AAA's national average, $3.99. That is down a couple of cents from yesterday. Watching Wall Street this morning, stocks so far in positive territory. The Dow is up 244 points, the NASDAQ better by 230 points, and the S&P is up 59. More on these stories, townhall.com.
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16: 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Capital Factory CEO Joshua Bear was killed Tuesday night when a business jet crashed onto a highway near Laredo. Authorities say the plane reported mechanical issues before losing contact and descending near the airport. Five people survived, and federal investigators are now working to determine what caused the crash. Authorities in Curry County, Oregon, are searching for Kenneth Leatherwood of Bastrop, Texas, who may be near Agnes, Oregon, and is considered armed and dangerous. He is wanted for sex crimes involving a minor, as well as stolen weapons and a stolen vehicle, according to authorities. Tropical storm Arthur has formed off the Texas coast as the Atlantic sees its first named storm. Forecasters warn the system could bring life-threatening flash flooding across parts of Texas, Louisiana, Mississippi, Alabama, Georgia, and the Florida Panhandle through Friday. With your news flash, I'm Trey Westerberg on 9:30 a.m. The Answer.
17: The 1776 Prayer Challenge presents the Sports Answer on 9:30 a.m. The Answer. Dallas Cowboys football, the team signing UFL defensive back Amir Speed after he worked out for the team this week. He played for the Houston Gamblers, joining the team midway through the season. In five games, he had five pass breakups and 14 tackles. He has 17 career NFL games with 11 tackles over that time. Major League Baseball, the Houston Astros beat the Detroit Tigers yesterday by a 4-2 score. They're off today. They'll open up a series against Cleveland coming up tomorrow. The Rangers had a break in their series, and now they are set to continue against the Twins today. Jack Leiter on the mound. He enters with a 3-6 record, a 4.97 ERA. 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I'm Matt Pauley with the Sports Answer on 9:30 a.m. The Answer.

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0: flexible. Trump has assured the world and Iran, if you futz around, you're going to find out. We'll bomb you again. We'll attack you once more. Maybe we'll take over Karg Island. But what do you want? And I want to go back to that question a lot today, because and a lot of other things to cover. I want to go back to this alleged ringleader of the terror attack plot on the White House being a DACA recipient. I want to talk about John Thune's remarks saying that there are Republicans who hate Trump more than they love America, and that's why they won't pass the Save America Act. But I really want to go back to this question on this Iranian deal. What is it you do want? Don't tell us what you don't like about it. What do you want? I want you to reach out to our friends at Chapter if you're having a Medicare problem. And I did. A year or so ago, I couldn't believe the nightmare. 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
5: Foreign News, I'm Rich Thomason in Washington. War Secretary Hegseth did not sugarcoat his remarks to the NATO allies. Speaking in Brussels today, criticized some European countries for not doing enough to provide for their own defense. He says instead they're relying on the U.S. Hegseth announcing a six-month Pentagon review of American forces stationed in Europe. Called a Memorandum of Understanding, it's been signed by the presidents of the United States and Iran. Among other things, the MOU, which also states that Iran may not purchase or produce nuclear weapons, ends hostilities and gradually lifts the U.S. blockade of Iranian ports. As Russia launches more attacks on Ukraine hits back, hitting a Moscow oil refinery with drones, attacking it for the second time in a week. The Dow's up 184 points, NASDAQ ahead 280. More details, srnnews.com.
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0: Senator, no. And I
1: love listening to you, although I hear you on the weekends.
0: Thank you.
1: I live in Naples, Florida, and I hear you on the weekends.
0: Oh, I appreciate that very much. Well, look, we're a big supporter of the work you're doing, and I know your perspective on Iran and the SAVE Act. I know you saw the news that Daily Caller is reporting that Senator Thune is saying there's a handful of Republican senators who hate Trump so much that they're not going to budge on the Save America Act, and it just breaks my heart. I don't want to believe it, but sadly, I think I do.
1: Yeah. Well, we've got to get it done. We got to secure elections. We got to figure out, even if we break it up into different pieces, we got to figure out how to secure elections. You saw what happened in L.A. with the Skid Row people being paid to vote for Karen Bass. So
0: that's right.
1: We got to secure elections. Your vote should never be diluted by fraud.
0: Well, speaking of votes, you've got to go cast one. Senator Scott, keep fighting the good fight. And again, we're so sorry for some of the gremlins, but let's get you back. Hopefully, we'll in the next couple of days, because I'd love to have you return to the show, if that's all right with you.
1: All right, see you, Mike. Bye-bye.
0: Thank you. Senator Rick Scott joining us. I'm sorry, abbreviated because of some technical stuff here, but we'll get him back in the next day or two because I can't wait to hear what he says about the SAVE Act. I'll tell you about that next. It's an amazing story. Stick around. More
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5: SRN News, I'm Rich Thomason in Washington. The Strait of Hormuz reopens, all military action comes to an end, and no nukes for Iran. Those are among the points in a memorandum of understanding. It's been signed by the U.S. and Iranian presidents. Secretary of War Hegseth has a bone to pick with the NATO allies, and he's not shy about letting them know exactly where he stands. He says that Europe must take more responsibility for defending itself. What's left of Tropical Storm Arthur has been bringing rain to the southeast coast of Texas, along with Mississippi and Alabama, seeing some flooding from the storm, the first named storm of this Atlantic hurricane season. Watching Wall Street this morning, stocks are higher so far. The Dow is up 153 points, the Nasdaq ahead almost 300 points, and the S&P is better by 62. More details, SRNNews.com.
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5: Look, I get frustrated when things don't go right. I appreciate that, but I gotta follow my own advice and remember perspective. I have a lot of things to be grateful for. I just got a text from our oldest fan in North Carolina, Joyce. We went to North Carolina a number of months ago to help her celebrate her 100th birthday. She texts me. She watches us the show on her phone and on her iPad. She's 100 years young. I got a note. She is in the hospital, but she said, "I'm going home later today. Nothing serious. I'm watching your show on my cell phone. God bless you and the team." Well, God bless you, Joyce, and we know you're going to be feeling better. I shared with you good news about a coworker yesterday, had a health scare, possible cancer, turned out not to be cancer, praise God. And my son, Trevor, had surgery today. Trevor, who's my second oldest, has diabetes, and he's an incredible, incredible person. Teacher, he's a special ed teacher, parent to a wonderful, wonderful young girl named Lily Denise Gallagher. And Trevor had surgery today on his foot. If you've followed our travails, our family stories, Trevor has had a partial amputation of his foot as a result of his diabetes, and they had to go back in and do some like a skin graft. But the surgery went great. And I'm off to see him. So tomorrow I'll spend the weekend with him and Lily and Brian, and we're going to have some family time together. And I am very, very relieved to share with you some good news about his surgery. Obviously, I've been thinking and praying about it relentlessly and without ceasing. And it sounds like the surgery went great. He's going to be fine. He's going to continue to thrive and persevere and shape young minds. He's a great teacher. He is highly regarded. Just, he gets all kinds of awards and recognition for his teaching skills. He's a great dad, a great teacher, and a wonderful son. And, I wanted to share some of that good news with you. Because there is good news to that is all around us. And we got to appreciate the good news. All right, so there's some technical gremlins. Okay, not the end of the world. We'll get Senator Scott back, hopefully in the next day or two, because his perspective, I think, is very important on things like the SAVE. I am so mad about this SAVE Act and what the Daily Caller is reporting, that Senator Thune admitted behind a closed-door session yesterday that there's a handful of Republicans who refuse to pass the SAVE Act because of their hatred for Donald Trump and nothing more. Nothing to do with the merits of the SAVE Act. They just don't like Trump. They just hate Trump. Speaking of President Trump, a little earlier today, he posted on Truth Social, "Oil is flowing. Iran can never have a nuclear weapon. The world will be safe. The stock markets are roaring. Jobs are at records. And prices are dropping. Affordability. Our country is strong, safe, and respected like never before. You're welcome, President, yeah, he did. He wrote, "You're welcome, President DJT. Did you see him walk into the European Union or the gathering of the G7 yesterday? He was late. And he looked around. They all looked at him with anticipation. And he said, "I'm the boss." You know, the Jessica Tarlovs of the world go crazy at that. 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Here's Senator Mike Lee from Utah with Kayleigh McEnany last night on Fox News talking about the need to pass the Save America Act.
6: Yes, there is, Kayleigh, and I respectfully but very strongly disagree with my colleague from South Dakota on that. In the first place, the Save America Act, as passed by the House of Representatives, does have a simple majority of support in the United States Senate. Now, we don't have 60 votes. We're about 10 votes shy of achieving cloture. There are other ways of breaking a filibuster that don't involve resort to cloture. You don't actually have to have 60 votes to pass a bill. You just have to have 60 votes to force cloture. But you can break a filibuster through other means. My preferred means, particularly for this bill, the House passed Save America Act, which I believe would work. We put the Save America Act on the floor today. Not the expanded version, the one that actually passed by the House, for which there is a simple majority support in the Senate. You put that on the floor today. If the majority leader were to announce, we're going to debate this until we pass it, we would get to the point of passage. You can't do this all the time because it would take a lot of time. This is how they passed the Civil Rights Act of 1964. The time that bill came over in March of that year from the House of Representatives, they were about 30 votes shy of cloture. We're only 10 votes short. But the majority leader at the time, Mike Mansfield from Montana, to his credit, said, you know what, we're 30 votes shy of cloture, but we're going to debate this bill until it passes. And you know what happened? That bill got more popular. Those who were obstructing it got less popular. They started negotiating the terms of their exit ramp. They negotiated changes to the text that made them feel better about it and helped them save face. It ended up passing. That takes legislative courage to do that, and that's what we need in the Senate. We could pass it. Don't fall for the hype that this is undoable. It's only undoable if we choose not to go to the effort. I don't say that about every bill, but I do say that about a bill that enjoys the support of somewhere between 70% and 80% of Americans, Republicans and Democrats alike. This bill needs to pass, and we could do it.
5: This bill needs to pass, and we can do it. Punchbowl News reported that Republican senators went after Senator Mike Lee during a closed-door lunch meeting in what one source described as a pile-on. Senators John Cornyn and John Kennedy challenged Lee, and it was apparently pretty ugly. Meanwhile, in that same closed-door meeting, according to the Daily Caller, the Majority Leader John Thune admitted that there are Republicans in the Senate who hate President Trump so much that they will not support the Save America Act. Thune admitted during a closed-door GOP lunch yesterday that some Republican senators oppose President Trump so strongly that they will never vote for the Save America Act. What have I been telling you over and over again? That makes more sense to me than the pretense that it can't get done. John Thune knows this can get done. They're lying to you. They're pretending this can't be done in a variety of ways. There are numerous paths that the Save Act can pass. They just don't want to because of their hatred for Trump, according to sources to the Daily Caller. John Thune has got to be removed. He's got to go. They got to get rid of him. Somebody's got to step in. The Save America Act is crucial. President Trump knows it. The country knows it. 80% of Americans want it. Hey, let's get a new Senate Majority Leader, huh? Wouldn't that solve the problem?
4: Mike Gallagher. Q Hewitt sees a big win for Trump.
7: They signed this big second reconciliation, which again, Speaker Johnson pulls a rabbit out of the house. I think this guarantees that the wall will be finished. They have 2.5 years now to finish the entirety of the wall, if it's not already done, to finally seal the southern border with a physical barrier.
4: The Hugh Hewitt Show. Afternoons at 4, right before Larry Elder at 5, on 9:30 a.m. The Answer.
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9: What's wrong with us as a nation? How can a man with a Nazi tattoo, who texts salacious messages to women, not his wife, has a record of physical abuse against women, not only become the Democrat Senate nominee from Maine, but even worse, get endorsed by virtually every sitting Democrat in Congress? Are there no values worth preserving? Does honor and integrity mean nothing? Are Democrats willing to tolerate anything as long as they win? If Maine voters prefer Plattner over moderate incumbent Republican Susan Collins, what else will they tolerate? And what kind of behavior will they tolerate if Plattner wins and becomes a senator? He won't be in the mold of Daniel Webster and Henry Clay. Do voters believe the party that gave us high inflation, high gas prices, and a weak foreign policy will be different if they take back the House and Senate? As socialists gain power, they will create new problems, not solve old ones. And Grant Plattner, along with Bernie Sanders and AOC, will be there to help them out. Republicans better get moving. I'm Cal Thomas.
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0: With SRN News, I'm John Scott. The U.S. and Iran signing an initial deal to end the war, ease sanctions, and open the Strait of Hormuz. As nuclear talks continue, the initial agreement calls for Iran to dilute its stockpile of highly enriched uranium. The agreement would also open the Strait of Hormuz toll-free for 2 months. In consumer news, U.S. gas prices just below an average of $4 a gallon nationwide. That's shortly after President Trump signed the agreement with Iran. Gas prices are at $3.99 on average in the U.S., according to AAA. The number of Americans applying for jobless aid fell modestly last week as layoffs remain in the same historically low range of recent years. Applications ending June 13th dropped by 4,000, according to the Labor Department. This is SRN News.
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1: I'm John Scott. War Secretary Pete Hegseth has announced a six-month Pentagon review of American forces in Europe. The review's outcome will depend on how quickly European allies take responsibility for their own security. The Supreme Court siding with a Texas marijuana user who wants to legally own a gun. The latest in a line of firearm cases from a court that has expanded gun rights. Tropical Storm Arthur has weakened to a low-pressure area along the upper Texas coast. The National Hurricane Center announced that the storm had degenerated Wednesday night. It was the first of the Atlantic season and threatened the southern U.S. with dangerous flash flooding. New York, celebrating the Knicks in classic style, the city threw a ticker tape parade for the team that brought home the NBA championship that fans have longed for since 1973. This is SRN News.
2: Father's Day is just around the corner. It's a day for focusing our attention on one of the most important roles in society. Dads are important and worth every ounce of our culture's love and respect. But maybe for you, Father's Day isn't such a joyful celebration. Maybe you grew up with an abusive father, an absent father, or a father who was miles away, even when he was physically in the room. I know exactly how pain like that feels. My dad walked out of my life when I was five and died from alcohol abuse when I was 11. On top of all of that, my stepfather abandoned me and my siblings literally the day of my mom's funeral. If Father's Day is painful for you, like it is for me, I want to encourage you to do two things. First, avoid hiding and seek healing. Share what you're feeling with a friend or a pastor. Fully acknowledge your loss, then look for healthy ways to move forward, like forgiveness. No, forgiveness won't erase your father's poor choices, but it will release you from the emotional prison you're trapped in. Second, value fatherhood. Celebrate the good men in your life, and if you're a dad yourself, be the kind of father you wish you had grown up with. You can't change your past, but you can redeem your story. If you'd like to speak to a counselor, give us a call here at Focus on the Family. The number is 1-800, the letter A, and the word family. I'm Jim Daly, and happy Father's Day.
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5: 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Without the bluster, when you positively need the truth, this is where you come. 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
3: With SRN News, I'm John Scott. Vice President J.D. Vance issued a warning against Israeli officials who criticized President Trump over the deal he reached with Iran. Vance says Israeli Prime Minister Netanyahu, to his credit, has not gone down this path but blamed members of his cabinet. A Long Island architect who lived a secret life as the Gilgo Beach serial killer, sentenced to life in prison without parole, Rex Huerman had previously admitted in court to killing 8 women. A bipartisan bill top lawmakers and athletic leaders have described as the best chance to stabilize college sports has cleared a major hurdle in the Senate. The Senate Commerce Committee voted 19-9. The Protect College Sports Act would regulate athlete payments, limit players to one unrestricted transfer, and stop coaches from changing jobs during the season. This is SRN News.
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9: If the leftists haven't had enough yet, there's more. 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
10: Thursday, June the 18th. Common sense for the American people. We're on location in Michigan today. Beautiful up here in Michigan. Yesterday, by the way, was honored to be out at Shinnecock Hills on Long Island. And my oldest son Everett and I were out there checking out the practice round at the U.S. Open. Beautiful day, amazing golf course. I haven't looked at the scoreboard, Ev, but I'm assuming the players are having issues with the wind out there today because it is it's wild out there. We'll see what the scores are. I actually last night spoke at a dinner and got to interview Jim Furyk, who is the captain of the Ryder Cup team and one of the broadcasters for NBC. So big golf day for the Jennings boys yesterday, and we were glad to be out at Shinnecock Hills. In 60 seconds, James Danley, the Deputy Secretary of Energy, is along.

0: Got a few big topics we want to discuss. First, I want to talk to you about Medicare. If you're dealing with it because you're on it or because you're helping your family member use it, you know it is designed to be confusing. I know this because my mom and dad are on Medicare. You get all these mailers, you get the robocalls, you get a lot of half-truths. I am partnering with a company that cuts through the clutter. They simplify everything, and they really help you understand, are we making the right decisions? The name of the company is Chapter. What they do is they offer a consultation. They don't work for the insurance companies. They work for you. So we signed up for Chapter, and it takes about 20 minutes. You answer a few questions, and they help you understand, am I on the right plan or not? For my dad, he was on the right plan, but you know what he needed was a new primary care physician, and they served as a bit of a concierge, and they got my dad a new doctor. He had moved. He needed a new doctor. They figured that out for him that worked on his plan. For my mom, they figured out how she could save $600 a year on her Plan G. So for my mom and dad, a few minutes, saved some money, and found a new doctor. What could it do for you? Well, they'll help you figure out if you're on the right plan or not. If you're not, they can get you switched to the correct plan. They can save you hundreds or thousands of dollars. Don't gamble with Medicare if that's your health care system. And get it right. I mean, that's all I'm – get it right. It's hard, it's easy to get wrong, and it's also easy to get right if you use Chapter. Dial pound 250, say Medicare plan, free call, no pressure. Talk to a real person. Call up my friends at Chapter. They know their stuff. All right, let's talk energy. James Danley was sworn in as deputy secretary on June 9th, 2025. Before arriving at the Department of Energy to work for President Trump, he was a partner at the Energy Regulatory Group at Skadden in Washington, D.C. He's also had time at the Federal Energy Regulatory Commission. You know that as FERC. He was general counsel and then as a commissioner and chairman. He's a graduate of Yale University. He's also an officer in the United States Army. James, thanks for coming on the Scott Jennings Show. You all have been busy over at the Department of Energy. I want to start here. Just the other day, President Trump and the Department of Energy announced a major, major suite of coal-related investments to really boost the coal part of our national energy matrix. Tell us about what you're doing for coal at DOE.
1: Yes, so thank you for having me. We are, in fact, as you say, busy here at the Department of Energy. Anybody looking at the headlines knows that energy is front and center across all domains of policy. So when it comes to the coal efforts, the first thing to say is that we've done everything we can since the beginning of the Trump administration to preserve the coal fleet as we have it. We are facing unprecedented demand, and we've done everything we can to retain the existing coal fleet. This recent set of actions, though, is about $500 million in funding to ensure that over a dozen coal plants with 14 gigawatts of coal-fired capacity are going to be able to be maintained and upgraded, and to ensure that the supply chains to make sure that they're operating will continue. And that's going to make sure that people have the most affordable and reliable and secure energy they can.
0: Talk to me about coal generally right now. We know it was under assault during Obama. We know it was under assault during Biden. We also know we have a bunch of it. We also know it produces low-cost, reliable energy for the people of the United States of America. Trump is pro-coal, but give us an idea. How much damage was done to coal during Obama and Biden?
1: There were many tens of gigawatts of coal plants that were going to be retired as a result of the previous administration's regulatory burdens, and only a handful of gigawatts were going to replace it of actual dispatchable electricity. And the result of that is that the grid became less reliable and less secure and less affordable. And this was mostly due, as I say, to regulatory burdens. One of the most important things, of course, about coal plants is not only are they dispatchable, that is, they can be called upon to operate when needed, but they also have fuel on site in abundance. And so they are what you might call super reliable, in that not only do they run continuously when called upon, but they have plenty of fuel on site. And they're a part of the energy mix. In fact, the transmission system, the electric system we have today, was based upon the original system. It was mostly coal-fired. And coal still makes up a very large percentage of all the electricity produced in the United States, and we want to retain it because we need to have as much dispatchable energy as possible, given the rapidly increasing demand.
0: Newsflash is that fossil fuels still work. Coal works, and the oil and gas industry in the United States also works. I want to play something for you. James. Joe Biden, the former president, was out riding around in a car. By the way, a car that gets about 9 miles of the gallon. He's riding around with Jay Leno, bragging about his attempts to kill the oil industry in the United States. Let's hear cut 10.
2: Well, the other thing I was able to do, I made sure there could be no oil drilling off the East Coast, the West Coast, and 150 miles off the Gulf of Mexico. He could do it with all that protection, too. No more windmills.
3: Yeah. That's...
2: Because they kill birds.
3: Yeah.
2: Give me a freaking...
0: So here's Joe Biden bragging about his efforts to restrict oil production and gas production in the United States. He wanted to put more windmills up. When you hear him talking about that today, what does that tell you about the priorities still of the Democrats and this Republican administration when it comes to reliable energy in the United States of America?
1: Well, it reminds me why it was so wise for President Trump when he first took office to issue his executive order declaring an energy emergency. The reason he did that was because we were suffering the results of policies like those, which were making electricity in particular, but energy of all kinds in America, less secure and less affordable. And you were correct. Fossil fuels do, in fact, still work. The reality of physics and chemistry and engineering remain consistent throughout time. And it is a backward, regressive policy for you to want to preference unreliable intermittent generation when we have this much demand in place of very high energy density sources of electricity and fuel and energy, excuse me, like oil and coal.
0: And voice you're hearing is James Danley. He is the Deputy Secretary of Energy in the Trump administration. At the same time, you all are investing in fossil fuels and making sure those are part of our reliable energy matrix. Also, nuclear has been a focus. I'm seeing here, James, on June the 4th, as part of the DOE reactor pilot program, the Antares nuclear advanced reactor design, the Mark Zero, successfully completed a zero-power-fueled criticality demonstration at the Idaho National Laboratory that you have. So I'm just going to go ahead and tell you right now, I have no idea what that means, but I'd like to know because I'm pro-nuclear power. Tell us what's going on with the nuclear power over at DOE.
1: So we have a bunch of different efforts to begin a nuclear renaissance in America, and the president has been very, very aggressive and forward thinking about how to include nuclear power as broadly as possible in the energy mix. One thing we're doing, and we're beginning it, we've begun it already, is to take the existing nuclear fleet and have uprates so that each pre-existing nuclear power plant can produce more electricity. Another thing we're doing is we are restarting the mothballed nuclear power plants that are still out there. Yet another is what you just mentioned, the Antares criticality. That is the result of a pilot program that was initiated by executive order just about 10 months ago, in which the president said that he wanted us to get a whole bunch of prototype reactors to criticality by July 4th, by the 250th anniversary of America, to demonstrate that these reactors, which had previously just been on paper, could be built and then tested, certified as safe, and then go into operation as the first step to prototyping, to having a proliferation of different small modular reactors to go online. This is a reclaiming of America's status as the forefront nation of nuclear power. We invented it. We spread it around the world. And even today, America runs the largest fleet of civil nuclear power plants, over 90 of them. And here we are at the cutting edge of technological development again. It's kind of like with the recent moon mission. We are in Artemis reclaiming space again. Here we are reclaiming nuclear power, and it is truly an exciting time to be at the Department of Energy because of that.
0: We're broadcasting this show today from Michigan. I noted that on June the 15th, the DOE Office of Energy Dominance Financing closed a loan to lower Michigan electricity prices and modernize natural gas infrastructure. Tell us, what is DOE doing for people right here in Michigan?
1: So we closed a $1.6 billion loan to DTE to build and modernize about 800 miles of natural gas distribution lines and upgrade a compressor station for storage. And so those are the lines that provide gas directly to people's houses and businesses. And the great thing about this loan, and it's part and parcel of the president's broader agenda of building up infrastructure while at the same time ensuring that the impacts to the ratepayer are minimal, right? We don't want hardworking Americans to have to shoulder any of the burden of this build-out. We are going to be passing on $700 million in cost savings to the 1.4 million customers in DTE service territory over the life of this loan. And the reason that's possible is because the financing terms are better than you get at the commercial markets, and we are happy to be able to ensure that there is going to be that cost savings passed on.
0: And to be clear, you're able to make this loan and do this financial deal with Michigan because there was a provision in last summer's Working Families Tax Cut Bill, a.k.a. the Big Beautiful Bill. Is that where this come from?
1: That's right. And the this is, as I say, part and parcel of this larger plan. That, for example, with data centers, the president signed the ratepayer protection pledge so that when new large load comes online, the hyperscalers, that's the Googles and the Amazons of the world, are going to bring more electricity than they're going to consume. That is going to put downward pressure on prices and ensure that, none of the retail ratepayers are going to suffer the consequences. Similarly here, when we have loans, as we had one that closed in Georgia recently also, rate freezes were put into effect there to ensure that the rates would remain the same for the retail rate customers as we're still building out the system to ensure economic progress and prosperity.
0: James Danley is the Deputy Secretary of Energy. Thanks for your time today. We'll have you back soon. A lot going on in the energy space out of the Trump administration. We got to take a break. When we come back, we're going to close out the show with, how many times have I said this? A crazy story out of California from our friend Chris Rufo. You won't believe it. Listen to it next on the Scott Jennings Show.
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8: A shocking number of doctors, nurses, and others in the medical profession are posting online messages threatening to injure conservatives. And in many cases, they're hoping conservatives suffer violent injuries. A labor and delivery nurse at Baptist Health Boca Raton in Florida posted a video hoping Press Secretary Caroline Leavitt suffers medical complications during childbirth. In New York City, a pair of detectives were manhandled and denied treatment at NYC Langone Hospital in the Cobble Hill section of Brooklyn. The medical team thought the detectives worked for ICE. The hospital apologized, but former Mayor Eric Adams said it was a total moral collapse, and apologies are simply not good enough. Those working in hospitals swear an oath to care for their patients. Clearly, that oath has been violated. And now we have to wonder just how many patients were either denied treatment or given inadequate treatment simply because of their conservative political beliefs. I'm Todd Stearns.
10: 9:30 a.m. The Answer. Fighting the left with the best weapon we have, common sense. This is the Scott Jennings Show.
0: All right, home stretch here on Thursday, June the 18th. Common sense for the American people. Just checking the headlines last couple of days. You know, sometimes you read things and you know they're from like a credible source, and you see the publication, you see the author, and you read the headline, and you do a double or triple take, and you ask yourself, is this real? I had one of these the other day, and the publication was the City Journal, and the author is someone we know well here on the show, Christopher Rufo, and the headline was, Inside California's Gay Certification Program. Subhead, the state is pressuring utilities to award $633 million in contracts to LGBT businesses. I did a double take because, of course, my first question was, is the state of California handing out certificates to certify that you're gay? Is that what they're doing? How would you interact with the state government to try to prove these things? According to Rufo, the scheme operates through the California Public Utilities Commission, and that regulates all the private-owned utilities in California. They spent $43 billion on contractors in 2024. This is not an insignificant sized program here. Supplier clearinghouse that they use to, I guess, determine who can get these contracts. Well, let's see here. It says that they accept gay certification letters from the National LGBTQ Plus and Allied Chamber of Commerce. So somewhere out there, if you own a business, and you are in the space of utilities, and you say, wow, gosh, gee whiz, I'd like to do business with California. They've got a big program. I think I could help them. I think I'm the best person for the job. One of the ways that you get some of the money and some of the work is to go off and get yourself a gay certification letter from the National LGBTQ Plus and Allied Chamber of Commerce. It's a paperwork issue, and applicants can secure this certification in order to attest to their sexual preferences. In other ways, it says you can get a newspaper to identify you as LGBT. You can get three letters from personal contacts written on, quote, company letterhead, attesting to your homosexual orientation. So you can call up your friends, I suppose, and ask them all to write letters saying, oh, yeah, this guy's gay. Definitely gay. If you can get three people to do that, and you're willing to turn that in and put it on the public record, you too could be a certified contractor here with the utilities people in California. Now, look, I'm no expert on utilities or anything technical like that. I like utilities. I use them every day. But it seems to me that the most valuable qualification for doing work in a highly technical field should be, are you qualified to do it? Not, who do you like or prefer to have sex with? In fact, that's probably the last question we should be asking the people who are doing work in and around our utilities, or frankly, anything else. Honestly, what leads someone, a political person, a government, a bureaucracy, what leads people to say, we have hundreds of millions of dollars, we need to do work on the utilities around here, I know, let's check off whether they're gay or not, and that will be how we decide who works on all of this stuff. Only in Gavin Newsom's California is your sexual orientation more important than, say, I don't know, whether you know anything at all about how utilities actually work. I think the feds, by the way, are now looking into this. We're done for the day. Back from Michigan again tomorrow. Common Sense for the American People. Scott Jennings, thanks you for listening. See you then. 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
15: Time now for the O'Reilly Update message of the day. On this Thursday, President Trump did well in the press conference on Wednesday, I thought. He mollified his base by explaining most of the memorandum that is supposed to be signed on Friday with Iran. Two things Mr. Trump did not get: weapons inspectors to monitor Iran's nuke program, as well as who really controls the Strait of Hormuz. The overarch on the deal is money. The USA will allow Iran to sell oil and will also unfreeze cash frozen by sanctions. Money talks, even in the desert. To justify that scenario, the president resurrected the ghost of Herbert Hoover. Mr. Trump is well aware that Iran's intransigence could cause a worldwide depression. That ruined Hoover. So, there is a hope that the mullahs might turn away from the terror state business. It's possible. I believe the president will punish them militarily. If they don't, he doesn't want a flawed legacy. Finally, people believe what they want to believe. The Democrats will say the Iran conflict never should have happened because President Obama's treaty had the mullahs locked down. President Trump says the exact opposite. That debate will rage on. I'm Bill O'Reilly. I approve the message by writing it. You can reach me. Bill at BillO'Reilly.com, Bill at BillO'Reilly.com, name and town if you wish to opine. Let's go to the mail. Mitch Feinsod, looks like Palmetto Beach, Florida. Hey, Bill, I'm confused. Iran is saying death to America, death to Israel for years. They also said they've enriched enough uranium to make 11 nuclear bombs. No, they didn't. Never said that. Mitch, you gotta get the info. I would be very curious to know who told you that or where you read it. Robert Pitch, Columbiana, Alabama. The professor from Duke is pushing the narrative the Obama deal was working to limit Iran's nuclear program, when we know from Senator Graham and others that the Iranians themselves are bragging they would have enough enriched uranium to produce devices very soon. Well, number one, Lindsey Graham did us a big favor on our long form, and he was an excellent guest, but he's not a source. Okay, he's not a source. That's his opinion. Number two, you know, we don't have rock-solid information about the uranium. It was blown up a year ago. We just don't know. Now, if some kind of Iranian scientist emerges or something like that, that would be the best thing. Richard, concierge member, we will help Richard out if he gets into any kind of trouble. Every morning I read the Fox page and compare the CNN page. It's like one is a positive outlook, the other is negative. CNN has increasingly become anti-patriotic, and it seems that it wants America to fail. It wants Trump to fail. That's what it wants. It's not a hard analysis. In a moment, something you might not know. Most people already know the medications they want, they need. 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
21: 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Today, my friends, I'm going to take a different approach to this show. I'm going to talk today about two topics that both merge into two different stories. And the topic is, number one, how to turn lemons into lemonade. Second topic is how to get rich with real estate, how real estate is forgiving. And even if you do it wrong, even if you make mistakes, many times if you can hold on and get through it, you can end up making a lot of money. Two stories to tell you about this today, or share with you. The first one, and by the way, I want to get this across, that the reason I'm telling these stories is many, many people are afraid. They're afraid of real estate because they don't understand it. They don't know. They think you can make a mistake. And the answer is yes, you could. Real estate's, you know, it's complicated for a different reason than most things. The reason it's so complicated is because it's counterintuitive. That which you think would be the normal thing to do many times is the wrong thing to do. That's why I started teaching it 34 years ago, to help people see what the not so obvious common sense answers to their problems are and the solutions to solve those problems before they even occur. That's the easiest way to learn. I didn't have that. I had to just go out there and hack away because I didn't have a mentor that would take me by the hand and teach me everything like I do you guys. So in that particular case, I'm going to tell you a couple stories where I just flailed a little bit. The first deal I'm going to talk about is five duplexes that I bought. They're all right next to each other, and they were like a commercial deal because they're all on one lot. It was one lot with five duplexes, which is 10 units, and these were ugly, ugly, ugly little houses. All brick, that's good. Gravel driveways, there weren't even driveways there. Inside was nothing. I mean, I think they were supplied, the tenants got supplied a stove, and that was it. You had to supply your own air conditioner because the bottom line is if you put air conditioners in this neighborhood, they'd steal them. I guess that's the reason that we didn't supply air conditioners. It seemed like the right reason. But people could move in. They could bring their own window AC and hook it up and use it. They were very small. They were 2-bedroom, 1-bath. Didn't take much to AC the place. And the other thing was it had septic system and wells. When I bought this, I bought it from an engineer who built it himself. And he owner financed it to me. Price was $200,000 total with $25,000 down and owner finance note. Now, to me, this was just a home run. To get a 10-unit property, it's like my first 10-unit apartment because it really was commercial. I didn't have to qualify for a loan, and the property didn't have to qualify for a loan. And in doing so, you know, I did my normal inspections, walked through the building, looked for stuff, but there really was nothing there to be wrong. The roofs were kind of old, but who cared? This was older property. If they needed to be replaced, I could replace them. But really, there wasn't much there, little teeny yards. And I said, okay, this is pretty easy. So I went in, and I leased these things 100% occupied in no time at all. But in doing so, I had to throw out some really bad tenants. One tenant had a wood shop. He had turned the whole unit into a shop and was doing work there. He didn't live there. It was a shop. Another tenant was like had a babysitting service. And so like there was 20 or 30 kids in this house every single day. And they were, you know, whatever you call that, taking kids in for daycare or whatever. Again, not something you want. I had another guy that was a hoarder, which meant his whole place was filled with garbage. From floor to ceiling, every single room. I don't know how he even got in there, how he lived there, but he did. And he was a hoarder. So there was a multitude of problems here. But to me, it was an opportunity because it was owner financed. I didn't have to go to the bank and, you know, get the thing to qualify for a loan, which it never would have. And that's why the guy owner financed it. I mean, when I talked to the guy, I wasn't dumb. I knew this thing would not qualify for any kind of bank financing. It was just too far gone. But to me, it was an opportunity, and an opportunity that turned out really great. Remember, I only have $25,000 out of pocket. I was making $2,000 a month of positive cash flow. So it was about 10 units times $200 a month. It was $2,000 a month of positive cash flow. And all in told, I owned this thing for 3 years. So it was $24,000 a year and $72,000 I made in cash flow off this thing. I only put in $25,000. So that in itself was great. But that's not where the real story came from. I mean, there was all kinds of great stories. Like one unit I found, I leased to three guys that were criminals. And they put up like $3,000 security deposit to get in for a $500 a month rent. They moved in. 2 months later, the cops got them for stealing cars. And they took them away, and there was a stolen car in my backyard. I called the cops, said, I don't know whose car this is, but, you know, it's not mine. I don't think it was theirs, and they found them. Yep, that's a stolen car, and they took them away. Well, I had the $3,000 security deposit, which was pretty interesting. And in doing so, the lease, the way I had it set up was, is that that was all forfeitable if they broke the lease. And it was a specially written lease because these guys I knew were a problem. But this place was a place for problem people to live. And again, this is a lemon that I took and made lemonade out of. Lo and behold, there are other stories like that, but that's not the story I'm trying to tell today. The story I'm trying to get out today is that about 2.5 years into the deal, 2 years into the deal, whatever it was, a tenant came to me or called me up and says, Mr. Wamsley, we have a problem, or you have a problem. I said, what's that? He said, well, the guys behind us are tearing down that lot. There was a commercial lot behind the yards. It was filled with plants, and it almost looked like a jungle. And we'll find out why that is in a second. But they were there with bulldozers, tearing all that stuff out and going to build a commercial building there. While as they did that, they found that they had broken into our septic system. And the septic system was shooting water straight up in the air, and that's how they knew it. Well, obviously, it's illegal to put your septic system onto somebody else's lot. But without that lot, there wasn't enough room to have enough field for the septic system to work correctly. So now I didn't know what to do. I brought some experts in. They said, well, you know, you can get this kind of specialty thing and this kind of specialty thing. You can have them, you know, drain down every month or whatever, blah, blah, blah. And Okay, none of that. So what about just putting a sewer in? So I looked into putting a sewer in, and I went to the county, and you know, I said, look, I got this problem. I don't know what to do. So can I put a sewer line in? And they said, well, you can, but you're going to have to jump through some hoops. And I said, what are the hoops? So first of all, it's not a subdivision. We can't put sewer lines into just commercial somebody's lot, you know, like you can't call up and say, put a sewer in my farm, right? Won't work. So I had to go down and replot the subdivision and into, you know, like Delville type of thing so that every one of these units had a lot. And then it was legal to go ahead and put sewer in it. And then I had to dig the sewer line, or I had to dig the hole for the sewer line, the trench, and put the sewer line in, and then have it inspected by the county that it was acceptable. So I had to pay for that construction. And when they said it was acceptable, I could then bury it back in. I could shut off the septic systems and go ahead and turn it on. But they said, there's another problem. We need to charge you for the use of that septic system. I go, you mean I'm buying it, I'm putting it in, I'm donating it to you, and you're going to charge me for the septic system or for the sewer? They go, yeah, we are. And I said, okay, so what's the deal? He said, well, you have wells. And the way we know how to charge people for their sewer is by how much water they use. We don't measure the sewage. We measure the water going into the system. So you're going to need to put city water in. So then I had the cost of bringing city water from the street up to the houses, and instead of the well, disconnecting well and put that on there. Now, I left the wells in place because that water was used to water the yards. It was brown water, supposedly, but it actually was decent water. But once the septics had broken, there was no telling that water might be bad until the sewer lines got in. But even then, they made me put these in. So we're going to take a short break. When I come back, I'm going to tell you all the problems I ran into doing this and how I overcame them. We'll be right back at the Del Wamsley Radio Show.

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3: 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I'm Jeff Davis with Just a Thought. If you're planning on flying into or out of Washington, D.C. or on Independence Day, you might want to pack a little extra patience. This year, the nation's capital hosts the 250th birthday of our American Republic. Thousands gather on the National Mall. Military aircraft participate in flyovers, and one of the country's biggest fireworks displays lights up the sky over the monuments. What many travelers don't realize is that these events require temporary flight restrictions and special air traffic procedures. Security concerns, military operations, and restricted airspace all combine to create a more complicated environment for air traffic controllers. Now, the result is that there are going to be delays. Officials are trying to balance public safety, national security, and the movement of thousands of travelers during one of the busiest holidays of the year, especially for Washington, D.C. The irony is that the Americans celebrating freedom often create a temporary slowdown in the freedom of movement. So if you're traveling that weekend, leave early, check your flight status frequently, and remember that the delay may be caused by a celebration of the very country that you're flying through. Just a thought. I'm Jeff Davis.
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4: 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Today, what I'm discussing is, I'm telling a story about how you can turn lemons into lemonade and how sometimes real estate, you know, is forgiving even when something happens. It's a mess. So it's a good story, and it's about five duplexes I bought for $200,000 with $25,000 down, owner financed. And then sometime in the future, I found out that the septic system was illegal. Now, to inspect this property, there was really no way to know that the septic systems were going not only in my own yard, the yards of this place, but also into the next door neighbor's yard. There's really no way to know that until we found it out. So I went to the county and figured out what I need to do was to put in a sewer line and all the steps I need to do that, which by the end of all that would came out to about $25,000 to complete all the work, all the permits, all the illegal work, all everything to do it, installing the sewer, the whole bit. So I then went and addressed the second issue, a septic system that may not be functioning correctly, which was just on the other side of the house from the wells. So to me, that seemed like a liability. So I went and got an attorney to write up a liability reform letter, and said, I went to each and every tenant. I said, look, the letter basically said this. We found out, we just recently found out for the first time, that there's problems with the septic system, so we're going to replace the septic system. This could be a very, very messy problem, and because of that, we're going to give you the option to get out of your lease. If you want, we'll give you back your security deposit, let you go, and give you good reference. And then after that, if you want to come back after the work is done, that's fine. Or if you'd like just to stay through the mess, we can do that too. But here's what you need to do. You need to sign this release that says, I hold you and your company harmless for anything that may have occurred in the past because of this problem, anything that will occur during the repair of this problem, or anything in the future that might change in the way our lease and living conditions are because of this new installation. So you have to release me of all potential liability coming out of this septic problem. And you know, I thought nobody would sign it. Every single person signed it. They didn't want to leave. I mean, their rent was very low. They're in a place where almost anybody could lease, but almost nobody that lived there could lease anywhere else. They couldn't go get leases other places. They didn't qualify. And so they all signed it. So then I went back to the seller who owned the owner finance note, and I explained the whole story of what had happened. I said, look, the way you need to look at this situation is this. I have an LLC to protect me from being sued, and I have these documents here, these releases from the tenants to let me not be sued. But you have nothing. And the owner finance note is in your name. And if I stop paying you and this note comes back in your name, you now are going to reclaim the ownership of this property. I've made $72,000 so far. I don't care about my $25,000. You can have it back. But you don't have any liability, and that note is in your name. So when you foreclose, that note will be in that property will be in your name like it was when I bought it from you. And hence, since you're the builder, you're going to have absolutely no way to disprove the fact that you, number one, own it, and number two, built it. And you will get sued to death. Or, if you prefer, you can write me a check for $25,000 and I'll get it all fixed and we'll go on down the road. Guy walked over his desk, pulled out his checkbook, wrote me a check for $25,000. I had all the work done. During the work being done, the problem was, what do you do with the sewage in the meantime? Because the guys out back had already bulldozed up all of our septic system lines that were in that yard. So that, believe it or not, the county let me put a line above ground. We put it up on cinder blocks. We put the cinder blocks up on end, and we put the line above ground all the way down to where the sewer started for the city sewer, and we took all the septic pumps and put them into that line, so they pushed all of the septic sewage down to there. It took 6 months to complete the work, and for 6 months, the tenants lived with these lines in their backyard pumping the sewage. The county didn't care. It was getting what it wanted. Tenants were happy. Whole thing came out. But here's what ended up happening. This is why I'm telling you the story. This is the incredible part about it, is that because I changed the property into single family houses from commercial, in commercial houses, you look, or commercial real estate, you look at the income and you put a cap rate to it, which is a rate of return. And you divide by that cap rate, and that gives you the value. So the value is only as high as what you can get for rents. If the rents are low, and the place was really a bad place, so the rents were low, that's all you can get. On the other hand, once we made it single-family housing, it now was going to be appraised by comparative market analysis. So you simply go around the subdivision, look for every two-bedroom, one bath that's in that area, and what are they worth? Every single one of them was above $45,000 a unit. Now, I had paid $20,000 a unit. So all of a sudden, just because I spent this $25,000, which I, by the way, didn't spend, the seller did, because I spent nothing, all of a sudden my units were appraising for $450,000. And I couldn't help myself. I had to sell them. I only owned, let's see, I'd paid $25,000 down, so the note was $175,000. The note was probably $150,000 left to pay. And I sold it for $450,000, paid off the note for $150,000, and walked away with $300,000 plus the $72,000, and all on a $25,000 down payment. Now, let's think of this situation. First of all, this is a bad property in a bad neighborhood. That's scary. Didn't bother me. I grew up in bad neighborhoods in St. Louis when I was young, so, you know, tough neighborhoods doesn't scare me or didn't scare me. It might scare me now that I'm an old man, but really, I understand the neighborhood. I understand the clientele pretty well and how not to get yourself killed. Secondly, the properties were in terrible condition, but I didn't care because I wasn't renting them to Class A tenants. And there was almost nothing in them, which meant there was nothing they could steal or destroy. There was a stove. They had to bring their own refrigerator and their own air conditioner. The floors were linoleum, like, I would say grocery stores or hospitals. You know, the kind of linoleum that's so hard you can't hurt it no matter what you do to it. And the floors were painted with high gloss paint, which was a beige color, so it never got dirty. But high gloss paint, nothing sticks to it. So all you have to do is wipe it clean. And when anybody moved out, we just came in and mopped the floor, wiped the stuff off the walls, wherever there was something, and leased it again with a $3,000 security deposit because the people that lived there had bad references. And so they would pay me $3,000 and $500 a month, just the way it worked. And the thing was a gold mine. It really was. I had the septic problem, which I thought was going to blow my head off. I thought, blow my mind out. I thought, oh my God, what am I going to do now? This could be a lawsuit. This is going to be the end of this property. I'm going to lose the property and blah, blah, blah. And I just worked through the process. I just went and found the experts. Hey, what do you do? How do you fix this? And came up with number. Even if I would have paid the $25,000 myself to fix it, I still would have come out way, way better off in this situation. Luckily, the guy, you know, was afraid of the bluff. And I guess maybe it wasn't even a bluff. It's probably the truth. The guy could have gotten sued. I don't know if the tenants actually would sue anybody, though. Think about it. These guys themselves are hiding in this location. I mean, they're not somebody that is going to go get an attorney and sue somebody. So I kind of bluffed him. But you know what? Sometimes being lucky is just as good as being good. We'll take a short break. Be right back with the Del Walmsley Radio Show and another story.

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1: 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Today we were talking about how to turn lemons into lemonade and how real estate is many times very forgiving to people that are willing to work through the process. It's better to know what not to do and not make the mistakes, but I didn't have a mentor, so I had to go into stuff and do, first of all, work on real estate that was not very pleasing and appealing. That's why I was able to get it. Nobody else wanted it in most cases. And also, I was a diligent worker. When things would come up, I'd figure them out. I'd go ask, investigate, and figure it out and get it done. And I know a lot of people have learned real estate this way, and it's difficult. You might make mistakes. But the point I'm making to you is that if you're diligent and work through it, especially if you have mentors to help you with it, many times some of these problems can be turned into be very profitable problems, because one man's problem is another man's get-rich-quick scheme, man. I'm telling you, somebody's got a problem, you can solve it, you can get rich doing it. So the next story I'm going to tell you about, and by the way, I just told you about five, if you want to listen and look it up and listen to the podcast, I just told you about a five-duplex, 10-unit property that I made 1,400% return on. $25,000, I made $370,000 on 25 grand. That's unbelievable. The next deal I'm going to talk about is a larger deal. This is 140 units. It's built, it's really 104 units and then a 36 unit, but together it was 140 units. And at the time I owned three apartment complexes in a row on the street. So I had a 64, across the street was a 68, and next to that was an 88. And then right around the corner from that was this 104 unit, and right around the corner from that on another street was a 34 unit. So I really wanted these because it was going to give me control of the neighborhood. Pretty much I would be setting the rent price. I really wanted it bad. The guy that owned it was an old dude in his 70s, and he really wanted to get rid of it. His son wanted him to get rid of it. He didn't want to get rid of it. His son wanted him to get rid of it. His son was part owner in it, and he was pushing to get it sold. So I went over and talked to the guy, you know, and introduced myself. He knew who I was because I owned these other properties. I mean, he just knew of the properties and knew, okay, I get it. And I talked to the guy, and the guy was telling me, he was giving me, you know, the kind of conversation that would result in him selling it to me. He was saying, yeah, I'm open to it. I don't really want to. And then his son would come in, yeah, we're going to sell it, blah, blah, blah. And I talked to him, okay, very good. The guy wouldn't commit to selling it right away. I had to go back three or four times and meet with this guy again and keep working with him. The guy was not a very nice guy. He was very crude, rude, and told nasty, dirty, and racist jokes and stories. And I had to sit there and listen to it because I wanted this property, and this guy owned it free and clear. There was, you know, no hurry on his part to sell it. He's making money every month. And finally, after about 3 or 4 months, I just told the guy, I said, look, either you're going to sell it to me or not. I've been coming over here, you know, we're having this time together, but the bottom line is I got to get this thing done. And the guy goes, well, I'm just messing with you. I'll sell it to you. I like you. That's kind of the good old boy stuff that happens in Texas, you know, probably in a lot of places. So I said, let me get a contract for you, you know, to get this thing done. And so I go get a contract, and he signs a contract and everything. I said, okay, now I need your financials so that I can take him to the bank and get a loan. And the guy goes, you know, what do you need my financials for? You're not going to run it the way I ran it. And I said, because bank wants to see your financials. Without your financials, if there isn't a trailing 12 or trailing 24, whatever the bank wants, they're not going to finance it. And he goes, look, I don't have any financials. I said, what do you mean you don't have any financials? And he pulls out a 2.5-inch by 4-inch spiral notebook out of his pocket. And he proceeds to open it up. And he said, okay, here's the amount of rent I collected in the big property each month, January, February, March, April, May, so on. And then on the next sheet was, here's the money I collected in the last year out of the small property, January, February, March, April, so on. So that's my financial statement. I go, you got to be kidding me. You don't keep any financials? He goes, nah, there's no reason to keep any financials. You know, I just claim an amount of income at the end of the year and pay the taxes on it, whatever. I said, well, how do you do this? I said, what are those numbers? He says, well, this is how much money my manager sent me. And he said that as long as she sends me at least $50,000 a month for me to live on, I've really don't care what else she does. I think she's stealing from me. In fact, I don't even care if she's stealing from me. I probably makes more money than this. I just don't see it because she takes it. You got to be kidding me. And he said, look, either you know how to run apartments or you don't. And he said, my financials are not going to change what you do with this property. He said, do you know how to look up the property tax? I said, yes. He said, you're not going to get my insurance. You're going to have to get your own, so you know how to go and get that, right? Yes. He said, now payroll. You don't want to keep my staff. They're all stealing from me. You want to get your own. You own three other properties. You know what your costs are for payroll. Put that in there. That's your payroll. He said, you know what utilities cost. You've got three properties. Just figure out how much it is per door and put that in for these. And he proceeded to explain to me that there was absolutely no need for me to have his financials to figure out how I was going to run this property. It just blew my mind. And so I proceeded to put together a financial statement on what I was going to do. It's called pro forma. And I didn't realize it, but if you go get a loan and you can prove to the bank that you've got experience, I have three right around the corner, so I know exactly what they cost to run. I know exactly how I plan to run them. They have the exact same clientele. There was no need to have their financials because the bank was more interested in what I was going to do with it. And I showed them my other financials, my properties. And then I showed them a pro forma of what this one would look like once I took it over and did what I do on the other, what I've done on the other three properties. Bank had no problem with that. I couldn't believe it. And so I got a loan. And I bought this property so cheap. And the reason I bought it so cheap is because the guy wasn't showing all his income. He literally was losing $10,000 or $20,000 a month to the employees. He didn't care. He was making 50 grand a month. That's all he cared about. So when I bought it at such a cheap price compared to what it was worth. It just blew my mind. I made so much money on this property, and I cleaned it up and made it nice and turned it around, and my gosh, I doubled its value in almost no time at all. I took this to the Apartment Association, the Houston Apartment Association, in their annual contest for Property of the Year. I won the Property of the Year for the Houston Apartment Association, and the win was so large, they said, you need to go to the National Apartment Association. So I took this deal, the property, the numbers, the pictures of it, and applied for the National Apartment Association. They came out and inspected and said, this is the most unbelievable thing we've ever seen. You win. Boom. There's 44,000 independent investors in the National Apartment Association. I beat all 44,000 for the property of the year and independent real estate owner of the year. That's how great this thing was. And it all occurred because of a mess up. The guy didn't keep financials. And to the average person, including me, when it was happening, it scared the bejeebers out of me because I was in contract with a guy that had no records. Who knew what was wrong? Now, we did intense inspections. We found lots of stuff wrong with the property. We just calculated that as a cost of turning it around. We had to fix all that stuff. He had no records. We didn't keep his staff because he's right. His staff was stealing from him. So I put in new staff. And the thing just ran great. It was the most unbelievable thing I've ever seen. And I think I made $2.5 million. I think it was $2.5 million I made on this property in the long run. But in the first year, oh, no, I made $2.5 million on a $700,000 down payment. I had to put $700,000 down, and the bank financed the rest of whatever that was. So 7 is 20% of something, whatever that is. That's what I paid for it. But I ended up making $2.5 million in a year, I think it was a year and a half, on a $700,000 investment. Now, I don't know what that is here. Let's see. Let's take $2.5 million and divide it by $700,000. And we have a 357% return. Not bad, right? Not bad at all. 357%. And man, I'll tell you what, that changed my life. That's a lot of money, guys. That's a lot of money to make. And it was all from this really scary piece of real estate that most people wouldn't even buy because this guy had been trying to sell it through three different brokers for this 6 month period of year time that I've been talking to him, and no broker could bring an offer because the guy had no financials and wouldn't guarantee anything. He wouldn't say, I guarantee this is what I earned on it. I guarantee this is what's wrong with it. There's so many documents you sign in a contract, usually, where the seller is warranting anything or guaranteeing their financials to be true, their leases to be true. This guy wouldn't sign any of that stuff. And yet, it's one of the most profitable deals I ever did. Well, my friends, take a short break here and come right back with the Del Wamsley Radio Show.

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5: 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Today we're talking about how real estate, sometimes you can turn lemons into lemonade and make millions of dollars out of deals. How if you understand how real estate works, you're willing to work hard and work around challenges and problems, that sometimes, you know, the don't wanters of the world are the best deals to get. And I showed you how to, I made very, very, very high rates of return on these two deals. Let's talk about the larger deal. I had to put $700,000 down. Now, I had that because I'd made over $1 million on each one of the three deals right around the corner that I told you about. Those are all good stories, each and every one of them. One of them I bought with the down payment of $327,000. I put it on 27 credit cards, made the property go up in value $1 million that year, and didn't. Paid off the credit cards with the money, the million I made, and owned it, and still had $700,000 in profit. Crazy stuff like that. I've been doing that my whole life. Real estate is very forgiving, and the entertainment value alone in doing it to me is just incredible. So let's talk about if you can't do something like that and you don't have enough money to do something like that, then what you're going to do is you're going to join Lifestyles and you're going to get into one of our syndications. So this deal that I did here, with the $700,000 down, let's ask you this question. It was a 358% rate of return gain. If I were to let you into that deal, and I'm, by the way, I'm not selling a syndication for myself. I don't do syndications anymore. I have enough money of my own to do my own deals by myself. I don't do them, but other members do. Lots of other members do. Hundreds of other members are syndicators. We call them lead investors at Lifestyles. So if a lead investor would say to you, look, I need $700,000 to do this deal, and if you'll give me, buy some part of that, I will take 20% of your profit. So let's say you put $100,000 in, and instead of making 300, I'm going to take my trusty calculator out here, 358%, I'm going to give away 20% of my share of the profit. So this, I'll only earn this times 80%. So my return on the deal is only 286%. Would you put yourself in a situation where you didn't have to sign on the line, didn't have to get the mortgage, didn't have to do the work, didn't have to turn the thing around, all of that, right? Would you be willing to take a 286% return and give the syndicator 20% of your profit? Well, what that does for you is gives you a very high rate of return without doing any work and without taking very much risk. The only risk you have is the money you put into the deal. You're not signing on the loan. You're not signing on the documents. Nothing. You're just a partner in the deal. And the lead then, he has upped, or she, it's a he or she, has upped their profitability massively. I did a deal one time where I was the lead investor in the deal, and I put in $100,000 and I got back $1.3 million out of the deal. Just mind-boggling. And I don't even know what rate of return that is. That's got to be probably 1,300% return, something like that. These deals are out there, guys. We do these deals. You can be a part of these deals. But if you want to, whether you want to be the person doing like the small deal yourself and me teaching you and mentoring you how to do it, or if you want to be the person doing the syndication, we have classes to teach you how to do that. Or if you want to be the person that's passive, we have programs that teach you how to do that. What you need to do if you want to try any of this stuff is you need to come and take a free seminar. We have a free workshop you can go through. To get to the free workshop, you need to go to DellHelpMeNow.com, DellHelpMeNow.com, or you can text the word radio to 88007, 88007. When you get there, it's going to show you that the membership costs $740 for a year. If you want to buy a membership and go ahead and start getting involved, you can put in the code DEL, D-E-L, and knock that down to $297. If, however, you really just want to get more information, take the free workshop. It's 30, 40 minutes long, and it's going to tell you what we do, how we do it, what you would have to do to be a part of it, and how you can get involved. It's going to be everything you need to know to make the decision of whether or not you're interested in doing this with us. Either way, you need to realize that these types of gains are better than the types of gains that they're talking to you about with your financial planner. They're talking to you, withdraw 4% of your net worth for the rest of your life type of thing. And, you know, that's live on like $10,000 or $20,000 a year type of stuff. Really, really inconsequential to being able to retire. I retired 2.5 years after I started investing in real estate at only 34 years of age. Now, every year I bought more real estate and sold some real estate and bought more real estate and sold some real estate and bought more real estate to where, you know, I'm living a life that's just unbelievable right now. I live in a 16,000 square foot home with a 20 car garage, if that gives you any idea of the lavish luxury that I'm so lucky to live in. And the bottom line is that I'm not telling that to impress you, but to impress upon you. If I can have that, you can have whatever you want. Some guys want planes. Some guys want jet boats. Some guys want yachts. You know, I got a couple guys that are camper guys. They have, you know, mobile homes they love, and they drag, you know, four-wheel drive vehicles behind them. Whatever it is that you want. Maybe you just want to be able to send all your kids to college and or fund your grandkids. Who knows what it is? But it doesn't happen unless you have money. Right? You can wish in one hand and spit in the other, and that's how much you're going to end up with by wishing that you're successful someday. You're going to need to get out there and do something. That's what it's all about. And if you will, go to this class. Take the free class. Costs you nothing. Just hear more about what and how we do it. Then go, again, go to Dell, D-E-L, Dell, help me now. That's all one word. Dell, help me now. One word, .com. 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Don't commit to any money. Commit to the free class. That's all you have to do. If you take that class, you'll be one step closer to deciding, yeah, this is interesting, I want to do it. Or saying, you know what, I don't even think I'm going to listen to Dell anymore, because now that I know exactly what they're doing, how they do it, what it costs, I'm not really interested. Then you can save yourself a whole lot of time on the radio, right? Not listening to me anymore. But if you're going to listen to me, don't listen to me 6 days, 6 months, 6 years for the rest of your life before you do anything. Please. Just go to this thing and find out what we're doing. Costs you nothing, right? All right. I look forward to meeting you and telling your success story someday. But remember, it's not the money. It's the lifestyle. Have a great day. We'll see you tomorrow.

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6: With SRN News, I'm John Scott. President Trump has wrapped up his time with world leaders at the G7 summit in France. Vice President J.D. Vance expected to travel to Switzerland to kick off a new phase of negotiations with Tehran. That's after President Trump signed the Iran agreement on Wednesday. The remnants of Tropical Storm Arthur battered parts of the southeastern United States with heavy rain, sparking flash flood and tornado warnings along the Gulf Coast. The Midwest, meanwhile, recovering from a strong line of storms that tore through parts of Illinois, Indiana, and northern Kentucky on Wednesday, bringing possible tornadoes, damaging homes, and downing trees and power lines in the region. And World Cup action for the U.S. national team meeting Australia Friday at Lumen Field in Seattle. This is SRN News.
7: To ending the COVID-19 pandemic. Moderna is seeking Food and Drug Administration approval for Emflaziva as an option for people 50 and older. The FDA advisory panel is meeting Thursday to consider it. There are already numerous types of flu vaccines to choose from, but experts say adding a faster-to-manufacture mRNA option could be useful. FDA's advisors are being asked if there's enough evidence for a shot in both 50 to 64-year-olds and those 65 and older. Bernie Bennett, Washington.
6: The number of Americans applying for jobless aid fell modestly last week. The applications for unemployment benefits in the week ending June 13th dropped by 4,000 to 226,000, according to the Labor Department. The New York Knicks celebrating their first NBA championship in 53 years with a ticker tape parade through Manhattan's Canyon of Heroes. Finals MVP Jalen Brunson hoisting the trophy toward the crowd so they could touch it. More on these stories from townhall.com.
8: Now, the O'Reilly update brings you something you might not know. 214 years ago today, the United States declared war against Great Britain for the second time. What started as a minor beef over maritime rights soon became the North American theater of England's battle against Napoleon. Here is a story behind the War of 1812. In the early 19th century, Britain was embroiled in armed conflict with France. That's Napoleon. To diminish him, London cut off his ability to trade with the USA. The Royal Navy began seizing American vessels, even forcing some US citizens into the English Navy. On June 17, 1812, Congress adopted a resolution of war against the UK. President James Madison signed the legislation one day later. The Americans launched a three-point invasion of Canada, part of the British Empire. With limited troops and ships, each campaign was a total failure. By 1814, Napoleon's empire was collapsing. The British allocated more military resources to the American war. On August 24th, the English raided Washington, D.C., burning down the White House, the Capitol, and other federal buildings. The tide turned in September. After a series of decisive losses in upstate New York, the English retreated back to Canada. The U.S. and U.K. signed a peace treaty on Christmas Eve, 1814. In total, 15,000 Americans died in battle. 10,000 British were killed in action. And here's something else you might not know. The Royal Navy stationed along the Gulf Coast was totally unaware any agreement had been reached. 2 weeks after the armistice, U.S. forces under the command of Andrew Jackson successfully defended the city of New Orleans. The battle was the greatest American victory in the War of 1812. And it happened after the treaty was signed. Back in a moment. 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
12: 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And we're doing so by hitting you with terminology today. 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Now, I don't expect you to fully understand everything, unless, of course, you're a Lifestyles Unlimited member. 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You haven't been tuning in on purpose. You're just kind of here trying to figure out what we're talking about and trying to decide whether you're going to change the radio dial, right? 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All right, well, let me just tell you what Lifestyles Unlimited is. They're the sponsors of this particular episode. That's who they are. Now, what's this membership thing? Oh, membership in Lifestyles Unlimited is membership in a real estate investing education and mentoring organization. That's what it is. It's kind of like a gym membership, but instead of working on your muscles, you're working on your brain. And you're learning things that nobody else will teach you about your future. And you're learning to invest in a different methodology than what you're currently doing. Some of you aren't even doing any investing at all. I get that. I understand. Some of you are waiting for the stock market to crash. You're like, man, can it sustain all these new highs that we've been seeing? Well, time will tell. This is what I know about the stock market. It's going to do what it's going to do. It has a mind of its own. You don't control it. I don't control it. And if you're in it, you're subject to the whims of the market forces. And when the market forces change, they usually do in a very violent way. I'm just sharing that with you so you know. Now, when it comes to real estate investing, that's that other investing modality that you've heard about. It's that other thing that you might have a bad taste in your mouth about because you've heard that investing in real estate is very risky, takes a lot of time, takes a ton of money, and it's only for the rich. And I'm here to tell you that's not true. Real estate investing is for people like you. It's for people like me. It's for people that are not millionaires, that want to become millionaires. It's for people that don't like what they're doing for retirement now, want a more secure way to develop retirement income. Now, that's my opinion on that. You do your own research. But I think real estate is a better way to go than the stock market because real estate has a tendency to pay you five or six different ways versus the stock market, which pays you one, maybe two ways. Now, what I want to do is I want to hit you with some terminology. And the reason I'm going to hit you with some terminology, it's kind of like a test. Remember in school when you like show up and you're like, yeah, man, it's Monday. What's the teacher going to hit us with? And then the teacher says, pull out a pen or a pencil, pull out something to write on, and we're going to take a quiz. And you're like, oh, I hope this is not a graded quiz because I didn't do any of the reading assignment. I didn't do anything. And what does it turn out to be? A graded quiz, right? And you didn't prepare at all. You didn't even know the darn thing was going to happen. 10 questions. Maybe you got one. Maybe you got two of them right. It's going to affect your grade. Is what it is, right? All right, well, this quiz I'm about ready to give you, it's not going to affect your grade. It's not. You don't have to study for it. I'm not going to punish you if you don't do well on it. But what this quiz is designed to teach you is information that you don't understand. Now, if you're a Lifestyles Unlimited member, I'm going to rattle some stuff off, and you're going to be like, bam, bam, bam, I got it. But if you're not a Lifestyles Unlimited member, some of the things I'm about ready to say may be a little off-putting to you. 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
13: 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Now, you don't know where. You don't know the condition. You don't know a lot of things about this property. But what you do know about this property are some of the fundamental financials that can give you an indication as to whether or not this asset will work for your investing strategy. And this asset works for a myriad of investing strategies in the single family space. Let me hit you with another one. Let's see how you do. This one's in Texas too. 147% return, $23,000 out of pocket. Did you understand what that meant? Well, what it means is if you buy the asset, it'll take $23,000 out of your pocket to do the deal. But you're going to more than double your money on the equity capture. Now, there's no information in the header. Now, all I'm doing is reading you headers about deals that were sent to me by the Lifestyles Realty team. And literally in the last 24 hours, I've received 15 different opportunities. Do you think that could accelerate your investing strategy? I think it could. In the next segment, more deal opportunities. 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
11: 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I'm Jeff Davis with Just a Thought. The new movie Disclosure Day is finally out. Reactions seem to be all over the place. Some viewers love it, others aren't impressed. But regardless of what anyone thinks about the film itself, it touches on a question that refuses to go away. What do governments and corporations really know about unidentified aerial phenomena? For years, we've heard stories about military pilots, intelligence officials, and whistleblowers claiming that technology exists, which doesn't appear to fit our current understanding of engineering. Some even suggest that private corporations may possess materials or devices recovered from unknown sources. If even a fraction of those claims are true, taxpayers may have funded programs whose results remain hidden from the very people who paid for them. Even presidents, according to some accounts, may not have access to all the information. The issue is transparency. If technologies exist that could revolutionize energy, transportation, or communications, shouldn't the public at least know what's being studied? Whether Disclosure Day just turns out to be entertainment, prediction, or something in between, we need to know the answers. Just a thought. I'm Jeff Davis.
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13: 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Everybody has a different buying strategy. Everybody has a different holding strategy. Everybody has a different exit strategy. But all of those strategies are tied together by the roadmap that we follow. That's what we call it, a roadmap. You may call it a business plan. We call it a roadmap. And the reason we call it a roadmap is because that's exactly what it is. You figure out where you're at, you figure out where you're going, you figure out how to get there. 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Let's say you want to go to Disneyland. 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It doesn't want to work right now. 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What is that telling you? Not one mention about the cash on cash, but the fact you could put $25,000 into the deal and you can get 121% return on equity. Now, just off the top of my head, without using Mr. Calculator, that kind of indicates to me that we would put $25,000 into the deal and we'd make approximately $30,000 in equity capture just by buying this deal and doing this deal. Effectively, what that means is we've turned $25,000 into $55,000 just by doing the deal. Now, where else can you do that with your money? Now, it's technically an unrealized capital gain. What does that mean, unrealized capital gain? It means until you tap that through a sale, you're not going to pay any taxes on the money. And if you do a cash out refinance, there's no taxes on the money you take out because all you're doing is restructuring debt. You are not selling the property. And that's a big distinction. When we come back in the next segment, the next one on the list is actually a duplex. And I'm going to tell you more about it then. Stick around.
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6: I'm John Scott. The U.S. and Iran have signed an initial deal to end war, ease sanctions, and open the Strait of Hormuz. As nuclear talks continue, the initial agreement calls for Iran to dilute its stockpile of highly enriched uranium. And Iran will invite IAEA experts to inspect the nuclear sites. In consumer news, gas prices just barely below an average of $4 a gallon nationwide. Shortly after President Trump signed the agreement with Iran, gas prices now $3.90.

0: Today, the NASDAQ was up 496 and the S&P 500 adding 80 points. This is SRN News.
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3: Welcome back to the show. Did you miss me? I missed you. But here we are together, and here I am challenging you. I'm challenging you to understand things that I understand that I didn't always understand. Does that make sense? See, I've walked a mile in your shoes. I've done the things that you've done. I've had some of the frustrations in life that you've had, probably not the same ones. I've had my versions, you've had your versions, but we've had frustrations in life. I'm really no different than you. I'm an American, you're probably an American too. If you're not an American, that's okay too. And here's the point I want to make. I didn't understand this stuff either. No, I'm serious. I didn't understand this stuff either. When I became a member of Lifestyles Unlimited and they started hitting me with this information, I was like, what the heck are you guys talking about? Because it was foreign information to me. It was information that I was not familiar with. It was a way of talking about investing, a way of discussing and analyzing potential deals that I was not familiar with. So I had a little bit of a steep learning curve. It wasn't terrible, but it's kind of like what I'm doing to you now. I'm hitting you with data that you don't understand, and that's okay. It's how you learn. So just bear with me, okay? Because let the learning happen. If you want to accelerate the learning, just go to lifestylesunlimited.com, click on start here, and let's get you going. I mean, it's that simple. That's really how this thing works. 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You get mentored, and you get into buying assets that are going to make a difference in your life. Kind of like this duplex that showed up in my inbox. This is a property in Texas City, Texas. All it says, $17,000 out of pocket, $535 cash flow per month. Now, some of you don't know how to process that. You don't know what that means. All right, let's do the math real quick. If we're going to look at $535 per month in cash flow, we're going to multiply that by 12. That gives us an annual cash flow potential of $6,420. Now, we're going to divide that by the $17,000 that we actually have to put into the deal. Are you sitting down? Because Mr. Calculator says that's a 37.8% return on investment just on the cash on cash. Where are you investing $17,000 and getting? Oh, I know where I got $37,000 because that's the return. See, it's a crazy number, right? It's a number you're not used to. You don't get returns like that. What are you invested in right now that's giving you a 37, almost a 38% return on investment on cash alone? You're not, right? Yeah, neither was I. But you can start. I'm just saying. All right, here's another one. This one is a $60,000 equity capture. $60,000 of equity. And it's a 582.5% return on equity. So what this is telling me is that we're not going to put a lot of money down on this app.

0: asset. It might be in the neighborhood of around $12,000. I'm just doing some mental math. I may be wrong. Don't hold me to that number. But that kind of makes sense, right? If you put $12,000 into a deal and capture an additional $60,000, you got $72,000 worth of equity. And if it only cost you about $12,000 to do that, sounds like about a 582% return on equity. What that means is you're buying the deal for the equity capture. You want that big equity capture. You're not so concerned about cash flow. This deal doesn't even articulate the cash flow. I'll tell you what, let me open up this particular one and look at what the cash flow projection is. Because this information is provided. I'm just reading you the header information. I'm not reading you the entire deal metrics. I'm just reading you the header information. All right, this one here on the cash on cash, I was looking at the wrong one. Yeah, not bad. Well, not great. It's $128 a month. Yeah, $128 per month. They actually estimated the cash out of pocket to be about $10,500, so I was a little bit high. So that's what happens when you do mental math, right? Now, for me, I wouldn't be attracted to this deal. And even though the equity capture is great, and I like to capture a lot of equity when I do a deal, the cash flow is kind of low. See, I have personal standards that I set for the deals that I'm looking at, because if I'm following a roadmap myself and I'm looking to buy single-family properties, I have metrics. And those metrics are, there's two basic metrics that I use. And these are my screening criteria. The property must cash flow at least $200 per month. And the property must at least double the amount of money that I put into it in the form of equity capture. So in other words, if I put $10,000 into the deal, I need to capture at least another $10,000 of equity to do the deal. Now, this particular deal, this wouldn't meet my metrics. I would walk away from this because it doesn't pass my screening criteria. Cash flow is too low. The equity capture is amazing. Over $60,000 of equity capture for a little over $10,000 of cash put into the deal. But the cash flow is just too razor thin for me. So I would pass on this one. But somebody that's focused on getting big equity captures, they may be okay with only $128 a month in cash flow, because they may be buying the deal, renovating it, putting it into service, and then looking to sell it after about a year's worth of ownership so that they can harvest that equity capture, or they can do a cash out refi. Now, the problem that I've got with the cash flow being so low is that if you did a cash out refi, you're in danger of going into negative cash flow or no cash flow at all, or having such a minor positive cash flow, it's negligible. Yeah, so that's why I don't think it would work for a cash out refinance, but it would work for a sale. And one of the things you could do, now I'm just thinking outside of the box, is you could make it available for rent, but also a rent to own type of deal where you charge them a certain amount of money in rent, and then maybe you take a portion of that rent and you offer it as consideration towards their down payment. So in other words, you're helping them to buy the property and they don't even have to move. You don't have to worry about helping a resident leave so that you can sell the property vacant. You could sell it to the people that are actually living in it. Now, it doesn't always work, but that's something you can figure out up front. It's a strategy. It is definitely a strategy. All right, what about this one? This one's in the Kansas City, Missouri market. 113% return on equity. 19.5% cash on cash. Estimated $550 per month, monthly cash flow. That one sounds kind of good. Now let's actually get into this one and let's see what this one is offering us. It's a 3-bedroom, 1.5-bath, 1,408 square feet, built in. This has got to be a typo because it says 1888, but it's possible. There were properties built in Kansas City, Missouri, in 1888, and this could be one of them. So what do you know about real old properties? Something was built in 1888. Now, I'd like to think it's a typo, but it might not be. So these are some of the things you have to consider. In the next segment, we'll actually get into this deal. Stick around.
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0: Hey, welcome back to the show. So I'm hurting your head. I know I am. If you need to take a break and go get a couple tablets of Tylenol or Aleve or whatever works for your headaches, go ahead, grab it, take it. I'm right here to hurt your head some more. Yeah, we're gonna get into that deal that I was just talking about before we went to the segment break. So this particular deal we discovered was built in 1888. As Rick, my producer, pointed out, you're buying a museum. Yeah, those are his words, not mine. But here's what I know about the Kansas City market, because I do know something about the Kansas City market. There's some really quality housing stock that was built in the 19th century, or the 18th century, or the 17th century. What, I don't even know how that works. I'm just going to stop right there because I'm going to dig a hole and I'm not going to be able to get out of it. An 1888 property is kind of old. It's kind of almost 140 years old. Probably has good bones. The indication from the realtor, and this came from Leroy, by the way, Leroy Cooper. The indication is that this property has had some recent updates, and it's currently being used as a rental, or recently was being used as a rental. It's in a great rental neighborhood. Some different financing options on it. You can buy the property for $130,000, but it's worth $175,000 all fixed up. It's going to take about $34,000 out of pocket to do this deal. You're going to capture $38,500 in equity. So let's talk about that a minute. You're going to put $34,000 into the deal. You're going to capture an additional $38,500 in equity. And the way you do that is by commanding that retail price of $175,000. Your all-in cost, your all-in price for acquisition, renovation, carrying costs, everything, plus the cash you put in, that number is $38,500 less than $175,000. This property has been renovated. It's been fixed up. It's not going to take a lot of work on your part, so it's what we consider a very light rehab. So it passes my asset test for equity capture, because if I put $34,000 into it, I have the potential to earn an additional $38,500, which is more than doubling my cash contribution. So check that box. What about the cash flow on this thing? What is the estimated cash flow per month? $554. $554. Annualized, that's over $6,000 per year. Now, when you take that amount of cash flow and you divide it by the amount of money we're putting into the deal, which is about $34,000, we're getting a 19.5% return on cash on cash. Now, this is a really excellent deal for a Lifestyles Unlimited member that wants strong cash flow but still wants to at least double their equity when they buy the deal. It's a strong asset in a strong market where there's a lot of other Lifestyles Unlimited members owning and operating properties in the area. It's a combat multiplier. See, we haven't even talked about the community. We haven't even talked about the fact that you're going to make friends with other real estate investors as a Lifestyles Unlimited member. You're going to have people that you can call and talk to, run ideas by, get information on contractors. Oh, yeah, there's a ton of information that gets shared within that Lifestyles Unlimited community. So what do you think about all the numbers I'm throwing out at you? Does it get your chops going? I don't even know where that phrase came from. I think my dad used to say that. I think that was a reference to jazz musicians like Louis Armstrong. Yeah, because he had chops to play the trumpet. He was great, by the way. I loved his music. Anyway, back to this. I still have more deals that I can share with you. Like this one. $357 per month cash flow. Less than $10,000 cash out of pocket. And here's one that simply says single family opportunity and gives the zip code. Why do you think they just said single family opportunity and gave the zip code? Because Jennifer Peters, the Lifestyles Realty realtor that sent this out, knows the area, knows the Lifestyles Unlimited community, knows that they're looking for assets in this particular location, knows that the members are looking for new, not used assets. Now, that is a strategy. Most of the time when you buy new stuff, you buy it at full retail value. Jennifer has created relationships with builders, and she's able to get discounted pricing from those builders because she can market the property to the Lifestyles Unlimited community and offer equity capture, something you normally can't get when you go out and buy new assets. But here's one, three-bedroom, two-bath, two-car garage, 1,474 square feet, built in 2026. Not 1888, but 2026. $173,600 is what it's going to take for you to buy the property. But it commands a retail value of $228,000. It's a lot of money, folks. The equity capture on this deal, now keep in mind, this is new construction. The equity capture on this deal is $37,500. It's going to take about $22,500 to do the deal. So you're getting 167% return on equity. What are we doing on the cash flow? Does it meet Al's minimum? Let's find out. Cash flow comes in at $212. Just barely above my minimum threshold. This is an attractive deal because I really don't have to do anything. I don't have to go through the renovation process. I can buy this property at a discounted price. I can capture equity in it. I cover my minimum cash flow. Kind of sounds like a win-win deal, right? And I think it is, because I know a lot of Lifestyles Unlimited members that have been buying these deals. As a matter of fact, I had one on not too long ago that was looking for this exact deal. And I bet you, he was probably watching the property blast. That's what we call them, property blasts. We get the properties when a Lifestyles Realty teammate finds one that appears it'll work for the community. They email it out to the community. And I'm guessing my buddy, he saw that, and I'm guessing he's looking for the zip code because that's exactly where he's been buying. So Jennifer, when she sends these out, she just says single family opportunity gives the zip code, and the people that are looking for these deals are looking for that zip code. And they're buying the deals. What about this one? $43,000 equity capture. $24,000 cash out of pocket, $286 worth of cash flow. Does it meet your buying criteria? Well, we don't know what your buying criteria is yet because you haven't been educated. We haven't taken you through an investor journey night. We haven't done anything to formally educate you and give you the fundamentals. Now, you're going to learn a lot from this radio show / podcast. 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And when you learn those fundamentals, when you absorb all that information, everything that I'm saying to you on this show is going to make sense. Just like it does to a Lifestyles Unlimited member. How about this one? $41,000 equity capture, $337 cash flow per month. Sounds pretty good, right? But there's more information we have to look at. But on the surface, it catches our eye. How about this one? $41,000 equity capture, $337 per month in cash flow. How about this one? $20,500 cash out of pocket, estimated 16.3% cash on cash return, 137.4% return on equity capture. 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
10: From the people who brought you It's the Dog Park comes...

0: President Obama Presidential Library, now open to the public, already being called the most hideous presidential edifice in American history. Some have actually likened the giant gray obelisk to a guard tower at a North Korean prison camp. Others said it bears a striking resemblance to a Star Wars Death Star. It's also the most expensive presidential library in history. The original budget, $330 million, cost exploded to more than $850 million, and Fox News says the final price tag could exceed $1 billion. But not everybody's all hope and change, and yes, we can. Turns out a number of black contractors have not been paid. One plumbing company says they're owed nearly $4 million. The African American Contractors Association says they've never seen anything like this. Are we really surprised Obama's not paying his bills? I mean, he stiffed black Americans during his 8 years in the White House, and now he's stiffing them in the private sector. I'm Todd Starnes.
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5: Welcome back, America. I'm Hugh Hewitt with just enough time to ask Charles C.W. Cook, who actually, for a non-lawyer, takes the law very seriously. And there was another gun rights decision today, Charles, and it is generally viewed as favorable to the people who believe in the Second Amendment quite strongly and want to be left alone in their guns. Have you had a chance to read it yet?
6: I have. I read it this morning.
5: What'd you think?
6: Well, I've been arguing this for years, so I felt somewhat vindicated, especially given that it was 9-0. The application of Bruin, I think, is correct. There are no historical examples of American citizens being consistently deprived of the right to keep and bear arms based on their use of certain substances or their intoxication. There are lots of historical examples of laws that take guns away from people while they are, say, drunk or under the influence. That's not at hand. But a law that says if you are sometimes using unlawful substances, or you're an addict, or you're intoxicated, then you can't ever have a gun, I think is, under Bruin, presumptively unconstitutional. So I applaud it. I also liked Clarence Thomas's concurrence, in which he says the federal government doesn't have the power to pass laws of this sort anyway, because the Commerce Clause doesn't give it. I agree with that. He's probably going to stay on his own, unfortunately, in that view. He's right.
5: I think it's a unique view. So, which brings me to the court as we approach the last 12 days of their lurch towards the summer break. They've got a half dozen major decisions coming down, including birthright citizenship, which I think will be a 9-0, declaring that we, the president, can't abolish birthright citizenship by executive order. But putting all those decisions aside, do you expect retirements? Because I do. Maybe one, perhaps even two.
6: My view has been that I think it's unlikely that Justice Thomas will retire. I think he's close to being the longest serving justice in American history. It was a fairly grueling process that got him onto the court. But I could see Justice Alito retiring. I'm not saying he will, but I could absolutely see him retiring, yeah.
5: If they take account of the political environment in which they are swimming and they care about the Constitution, does it encourage them to leave?
6: Yeah, Yeah, I think this is a really great court. Its intellectual caliber is high.

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3: Welcome back, America. I'm Hugh Hewitt. I have not been taken hostage. I am actually inviting Larry O'Connor from O'Connor and Company onto the program with me. There he is in my old studio. He threw me out of my old studio. He took my old time slot. Now he's taken over my cruise business, and he's going on a Gulf of America cruise with my old friend Kurt Schlichter, with my fellow TV personality, Scott Jennings. Who else is going along except me? I'm like the lone survivor on this
4: cruise. Mike Gallagher. 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
3: I'm very glad you've assumed this job. I really am. However, I want to prepare you for a few things. You're not allowed to go to your room. You have to stay on the top deck between 8 and 8 p.m. Do you understand that?
4: Oh, yeah. That's going to be a problem with Mrs. O'Connor. Promises have been made. Yeah.
3: You've got to put up a little booth like the Lucy booth and Charlie Brown that says, doctor's in.
4: I am more than happy, and we'll be self-medicating. Here's the thing. It's the week after the midterms, Hugh, so we will be celebrating the miraculous, against all odds, Republican retention of majority, which I do think they have a very good chance of doing. We'll be celebrating that, or we'll be drowning our sorrows with the thoughts of Hakeem Jeffries holding that gavel. Either way, it'll be a reason to self-medicate on the Lido deck, and I'll be right there in stocks.
3: LarryCruise.com. Do you realize you're going out in the riskiest week of the year? I learned in 2000 not to go on vacation after the election because the election might not be over. And that wasn't over till December.
4: Yeah, I know. I know. Tell me about it. Although the critical races, at least for the Senate, are in place. Well, Maine might be a problem.
3: Maine
4: now that
3: will
4: I think
3: not
4: about
3: be
4: it.
3: Done.
4: They take a while to. Maine will still be counting. They'll still be looking for ballots. That's all right. That'll be fine. Hey, listen, we've got an event planned every single night. We're going to be doing Q&As and speeches and interactions with all of our posse because we're going to have like a third of the ship so we don't have to look over our shoulder at some crazy leftist from Antifa about to attack us because we express our love for our country. And if we get the results on Maine and Susan Collins' triumphant victory over Nazi tattoo guy, then we'll celebrate that together on the ship as well. It's
3: going
4: to be great.
3: Where is LarryCruise.com going?
4: Well, it is the Gulf of America cruise, but technically it's only, you know, touching base in the Gulf of America. Most of it's going to be in the Caribbean Sea. Ports of call include the Bahamas. And my favorite one is Grand Cayman. Cayman Islands are gorgeous, and they have a sea turtle hatchery there. I'm not kidding. Meredith and I, on our honeymoon, we did a very similar cruise, and we went to that sea turtle hatchery, and it's one of
3: our
4: favorite
3: memories. Can you bring back an egg?
4: I think that might be frowned upon, but if I can bring back Cuban cigars, I will bring back a sea turtle.
3: Oh, that's very illegal. You have a pipe in your office, do you not?
4: I was not going to bring it on. I was doing that during the break.
3: I saw you on with Mark Halperin. I don't know what you're doing on that show, but I saw you looking professorial, and I thought to myself, what has happened to Larry? You've gone completely beltway.
4: Well, I'm way... how dare you, sir? I live way outside the beltway. I know what you're saying. You literally live in the beltway when you're in D.C.
3: No,
4: how dare you?
3: You went inside the beltway. You've been absorbed. You're body snatcher
4: you. I live up by Annapolis with real people and the Naval Academy midshipmen that I sponsor in my home, and I am nowhere near the Beltway. Our studio is in the Beltway, though. No, I like to, you know, all the kids these days, the Gen Zers, they get their nicotine hit with their little pouches, you know, like Dwayne. I'm sure Dwayne has the nicotine pouch.
3: Dwayne smokes still. He just smokes.
4: Is he really? That's terrible. You'd think with all he's been through, he wouldn't do that.
3: Yeah.
4: I like the pipe, and I do. I think it brings a touch of class to the morning meeting with Mark Halperin. I've got to be the sage Republican conservative voice, you know, the smart, logical, intellectual voice, and the pipe helps with the props. You know me, I'm a theater guy. I like my props.
3: Well, I'm the Larry Crews, I hope. All I have one programming suggestion is that you a trivia night with you and Gallagher. And it's Broadway is the category. You versus Gallagher. Ooh. I would really like to see who could win that.
4: That would be fun. He knows a lot of the old shows because, let's face it, Mike's a great guy, but he's
3: older than I am.
4: What do we say in our business?
3: He's older than I am.
4: He's an institution. Oh, yeah, he's been by a decade.
3: There's actually a statue to him in the Museum Hall of Fame.
4: Here's the thing. Bernie Sanders looks at Mike Gallagher and thinks, wow, that guy is old. That is an old guy. Yeah. I don't know if he's willing to do it. Yeah.
3: But I would do that trivia thing. When does it leave?
4: I don't think we'll do trivia, but you know what I think we are going to do? Our friend Jennifer Horn from KRLA at 8:70 a.m., she's going to drag us into a karaoke night, and we're probably going to be singing some show tunes on karaoke.
3: Boy, am I glad I am not on that cruise. Actually, let's not drive people away from the Larry Cruise. Let's get people to go on the Larry Cruise. When does it start?
4: You know how people like to rubberneck on the freeway? That's what it's going to be like. It's going to
3: be
4: fun.
3: Where's the port of disembarkation?
4: Fort Lauderdale. Beautiful Fort Lauderdale. We'll be going down a couple of days early. Kurt, I love how you say he's my old friend. Kurt Schlichter was my pal way before. I think I introduced Kurt to you, Hugh.
3: I don't believe that's the case. No. I introduced you to Andrew Breitbart and Kurt Schlichter before you were in short pants.
4: I do not think that's accurate. Kurt and Rena and Meredith and I are going to be down in Fort Lauderdale a couple of days early and enjoy what a great town Fort Lauderdale is. That's when we disembark there. We go to the Bahamas. We go to Jamaica, man. We got a little Jamaica going on. We're going to go to Grand Cayman. Oh, Cozumel, Mexico. We got a couple of days at sea, and it's going to be fantastic.
3: I am the lone survivor of the Salem News Channel and the Salem Radio Network on this cruise. If anything happens to the ship, I'll be doing 15 hours of programming a day, so I want you to stay safe. All right. If anyone comes up to you in Mexico and says, "Señor, would you like to see the interior?" No, Larry, don't go.
4: I will not be doing that. Trust me. No, that's not going to happen. But thank you for that advice, Kurt.
3: Well, the pessimist you and I did that. We went ziplining about an hour and a half away from the coast, and we were thinking to ourselves, boy, do we ever get back on this thing? But we did. It was fine. So you'll have fun.
4: Yeah.
3: Hey, very quickly, what'd you make of the MOU? Are you losing your mind about the MOU?
4: Yeah.
3: I'm not.
4: No, I don't quite understand. Listen, I'm very skeptical of the people who are screaming, you're giving $300, but we're not giving a damn penny to it. And as you rightly pointed out, this isn't... They should call this what it is. This is an agreement to open the strait. That's what this is. We have opened the strait. We are going to exponentially knock down our blockade of their ports while the strait is open, and now we can get to business while the economy gets back on its feet. That's what this is.
3: And then after the election, we'll see. We'll see. Maybe the bombs start to drop again.
4: We'll see.
3: Larry O'Connor from O'Connor & Company, thelarrycruise.com is where you go to find out about the star-studded gala cruise. I would call it that, a gala cruise. Thank you, Larry. Stay tuned, America. I'll be right back.
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3: Welcome back, America. I'm Hugh Hewitt. Hope you enjoyed that bit with Larry O'Connor, a good friend of mine. 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Let me also remind you that you want to go and see the movie over at Amazon.com, The Story of Everything. The Story of Everything is now on a limited release on Amazon Prime, a fabulous movie. I saw it in the big theater at the Museum of the Bible with Stephen Myers and Brian Bird and the whole people that put it together. Stunned, 400 people are just amazed. It's a great documentary on intelligent design and the reasons that you really ought to believe. There is a designer, and we're all here with a purpose, because of a purpose. And it's not apologetics. It's really science and the history of science. You'll love it, The Story of Everything. Finally, I'm in the Relief Factor studio, and I want to remind you, as I did in the first hour when I took it, I take it every day. I've been taking my Relief Factor since, 2014 as of July 10. And July 10 is the 26th anniversary of the show and the 14th anniversary of Relief Factor being a sponsor. 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Thank you, Dwayne. Thank you, Harley. Thank you, Adam. I'll talk to you tomorrow on the Friday edition of the You Do It Show.
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16: News this hour from Town Hall. I'm Keith Peters in Washington. President Trump has signed a deal to end the war with Iran.
17: President Trump says he has signed an agreement on ending the war in Iran.
18: It's signed.
17: Video posted by White House Deputy Chief of Staff Dan Scavino shows the president, attended by Secretary of State Marco Rubio, signing the Memorandum of Understanding just before a glitzy dinner at Versailles with French President Emmanuel Macron.
18: Yes. Bravo.
17: U.S. officials briefing reporters said the plan includes toll-free passage through the Strait of Hormuz for 60 days, a new minimum standard for diluting Iran's highly enriched uranium, and provisions to ensure the territorial integrity of Lebanon. I'm Jennifer King.
16: Iran will also invite International Atomic Energy Agency officials to inspect their nuclear sites, according to the deal. Defense Secretary Pete Hegseth has lashed out at NATO allies and announced a review of U.S. forces in Europe.
19: Defense Secretary Pete Hegseth has criticized NATO allies for not taking more responsibility for their own security. The Pentagon chief announced a six-month Pentagon review of American forces in Europe to ensure NATO moves towards Europe leading its own defense. Speaking in Brussels on Thursday, Hegseth called it shameful that European allies denied U.S. forces access to bases for attacks on Iran. He emphasized the need for a new upgraded NATO, which he called NATO 3.0.
20: NATO 3.0 is post-Cold War recognition that it needs to go back to a real hardline military alliance.
19: I'm Karen Schemmer.
16: Good day on Wall Street. The arrow's all up. The Dow advancing by 72 points. The NASDAQ rose 496. The S&P up by 80. More at townhall.com.
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23: 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Two men shot during a jewelry sale meetup that turned into a robbery on the city's southwest side. San Antonio police searching for three suspects who fled the scene. San Antonio moving closer to buying the property for the new Spurs Arena, although negotiations on the financing are still ongoing. And the city's Development Services Department says a proposal to rename Cesar y Chavez Boulevard could cost the city more than $300,000. A major crackdown on human trafficking, the Bexar County Sheriff's Office and the U.S. Secret Service arrested 14 individuals engaged in human trafficking in the county. John Loretta, 9:30 a.m., The Answer.
0: Ken Power Sports presents the Sports Answer on 9:30 a.m. The Answer. The United States and Australia will meet on the pitch Friday afternoon at Lumen Field in Seattle. Second match of group play at the World Cup. Both teams with 3 points after winning their opening match. And the winner will have the inside track on winning the group and being one of two teams from Group D to advance to the round of 32. American star Christian Pulisic should be available despite suffering a calf injury in their opening win against Paraguay. The U.S. Open off and running at Shinnecock Hills in Long Island, New York with round one today was delayed 2 hours in the morning due to fog. It's the third major of the season. Shinnecock, one of the toughest U.S. Open venues, wind being a major factor, along with the normal fast greens and the long rough. World number one Scottie Scheffler needs a U.S. Open championship to complete the career Grand Slam. 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I'm Tony Desiri on 9:30 a.m. The Answer.
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4: Can I be in charge for a while?
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2: Larry Elder here, the sage from South Central, the Prince of Pico Union, the czar of common sense, the great Eldersky, Don Lorenzo. Welcome to the program. No Victor Crest allowed because we've got a country to save.

0: said it was a total moral collapse, and apologies are simply not good enough. Those working in hospitals swear an oath to care for their patients. Clearly, that oath has been violated. And now we have to wonder just how many patients were either denied treatment or given inadequate treatment simply because of their conservative political beliefs. I'm Todd Stearns.
1: This is Albert Moeller for townhall.com. Both chambers of the New York State Legislature have passed legislation replacing the words mother and father with gestating parent and non-gestating parent. C.S. Lewis famously decried what he called verbicide, or more technically, the murder of a word. We can only imagine what he would think of with this development in New York. As the editorial board of the Wall Street Journal notes, the effort is part of legislation intended to, quote, purge gendered language from state family law, end quote. Just ponder that for a moment. The natural family is predicated upon the fundamental truth that God made human beings male and female, assigned marriage as the union of one man and one woman who would also be fruitful and multiply. Hence, it's easy. The male parent is the father, and the female parent is the mother. This pattern has been assumed and unconfused throughout most of human history. Until now, in New York. The goal of this insanity is nothing less than the collapse of truth, creation order, marriage, morality, and civilization itself. That's all.
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4: Well, my mama met my daddy down in Alabama. 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
6: It is a Thursday. Mark Davis with you from Texas, 888-971-SAGE, as the gentleman just said. Back to your calls in a second. I am thoroughly enjoying, while Caroline Leavitt is on maternity leave, taking care of that beautiful baby, as various members of the administration come in and handle the press briefing. Marco Rubio did it. Scott Bessent has done it. Others have done it. Today, it's the busiest man in show business, J.D. Vance, at the podium. And so, obviously, he took a bunch of questions about the memorandum of understanding. Here in cut number one, let's go to cut number one. Here's J.D. Vance taking care of one thing that many of you may be thinking. All right, what is the difference between this memorandum of understanding and the deal cut by Obama?
7: The Gulf Coast Coalition loves this deal because they think that it makes Iran weaker. They hated the Obama deal because they thought that it made Iran stronger. They know more about this, and they have more to lose than anybody, including the United States of America, so I trust their judgment. The second thing is where the deal came from. You have to remember, in 2015, Iran had built a sophisticated nuclear weapons program with a nuclear weapons stockpile. So the perspective that we came at as the United States was, you already have a really nice nuclear program. We're going to bribe you with American money in order to stop it. Our perspective and where we're coming at it is, we already destroyed your nuclear program. And so if you promise and show verifiable pathways to not rebuild it, then we're willing to give you some sanctions relief and things like that. So it's a fundamentally different perspective. Now, there are all these substantive differences as well. The Obama nuclear deal allowed enrichment. Ours will not. The Obama deal allowed the accumulation of stockpiled weapons-grade material. Ours is actually leading to the destruction of that stockpile of enriched material. So there are many differences. The Obama deal gave them over $1 billion of American money. This deal gives them $0 of American money. So a lot of substantive differences, but I think the most important differences are where we're coming at it from a position of strength and the fact that our Gulf Coast partners love this deal.
6: So there you go. And again, as I you don't have to love it. You don't have to support it as ardently as I do. If you're not going to, I am going to ask that you make sense. And here's what I mean. Sometimes when people comes at me with a fire hose of something, it's like, okay, what's this about? Last gentleman, appreciate him. Or no, two gentlemen back. Appreciate everybody. He said that all of a sudden he's just out because, you know, we haven't gotten rid of the nuclear material in 24 hours. I sense, I can't read minds, but I have run across some opinions from

0: 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That's 866-566-3776. Or go to insurancesolutionsforyou.net. That's insurancesolutions, the number 4, YOU.net. Freedom of choice still matters in Texas. That's insurancesolutionsforyou.net.
1: Texas has a long history of standing its ground and standing for independence. In the Battle of Gonzales, one cannon sent a message that still echoes today. Come and take it. As America approaches its 250th birthday, Airborne Flag and Flagpole is honoring that same spirit with a commemorative America 250 flag. These are limited edition flags. If you're planning to fly the flag for America 250, now is the time. 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
5: So, how's your Thursday going? Mine is filled with joy and the opportunity to talk to a bunch of people here on one of my favorite talk shows, the Larry Elder Show. Mark Davis filling in from thriving Dallas-Fort Worth. How's everything doing wherever you are across these great United States or wherever around the world you might be listening on the Salem Radio Network or watching on the Salem News Channel? Appreciate you very, very much. Let's do a little more, just a quick moment of J.D. Vance at the lectern there in the White House press room today, about the Iranian nukes. A lot of people are talking about the nukes. It's all about the nukes, absolutely. This is cut two, where J.D. Vance tries to put some folks at ease about where we're going with that nuclear material.
6: I mean, it's very simple. You can't tell a country, whether Israel or Iran, they're not allowed to have any self-defense. That's not what the president has asked. That's not what the president has requested. But as part of the final deal, what we want to see is Iran not funding regional instability, funding regional terrorism, and of course trying to rebuild their nuclear weapons program. That's the main thing. The nuclear weapons program is destroyed. It is gone. If the Iranians decided tomorrow to build a nuclear weapon, they simply don't have the capacity in order to do that. What we're trying to ensure is they don't rebuild that capacity, not just a year from now, 2 years from now, but many, many years from now, so that our children never have to worry about a state sponsor of terrorism having a nuclear weapon.
5: Ta-da! Now look, I think it's probably a good opportunity for me, since I have come across, and accurately so, as a big supporter of the memo, willing to give it the light of day, willing to give it some latitude, let this thing marinate and see how it goes. Does this mean that I somehow magically know that it's perfect? Not at all. Does it mean that I guarantee the Iranians are going to act right? Not at all. That's why, as Reagan famously said about the Soviets, trust but verify. This isn't even really necessarily trust. We're going to need the verify before the trust even begins. Any amount of money that is freed up, and listen, anybody, Democrat or Republican, that talks about American taxpayer dollars, pallets of cash of yours and my money being handed over to the Iranian people is lying to you. Any easing of restrictions, any easing of sanctions, any rebuilding funds to sort of put the rubble into neat piles and start to rebuild stuff in Iran, all of that is tied to one thing, their improved behavior. Their improved behavior is required before any of this stuff gets going. All right, let's get some calls going. 888-971-SAGE, 888-971-7243. We are in Chicago, and that is Line 6. John, Mark Davis, welcome in for Larry. How you doing?
7: Oh, hello there, Mark.
5: Hi. Hello.
7: Hello. Oh, hey, Mark. I just want to compliment you on how you handled that fellow that was make-believe about Donald Trump.
5: It's all good. It's all good. Don't worry about it. Thank
7: you. You're
5: very kind.
7: It so beautiful.
5: You're very kind.
7: No, really. You really did. You were...
5: Okay. How am I going to handle you? That's what I want to know.
7: I was so happy.
5: You're very kind. I